0: In our top story now, a shooter is shot by Secret Service on Pennsylvania Avenue and 17th Street after firing shots towards the White House this evening. There was a lockdown at the White House that is now lifted. That suspect taken to a local hospital. Their condition not known. I'm Angelo Bavaro, and this is Fox News.
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5: Showers and thunderstorms likely this evening and overnight tonight. Our low in the upper 60s. Tomorrow, mostly cloudy. Showers popping back up again in the afternoon. High 87. Memorial Day will be mostly cloudy with showers and thunderstorms likely. High again around 87. From the Georgia Weather Net, I'm meteorologist KJ Allen.
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0: Hey, don't forget, catch the best of the Sean Hannity Show every weekend right here on this station. And while you're running errands and doing chores or just relaxing, hey, make sure you are listening to the best of the Sean Hannity Show every week right here on this station. Born on America's darkest day, 9/11/01, the Tunnel to Towers Foundation has been helping America's heroes ever since. Heroes like FDNY Lieutenant Edward J. McDonough Jr., a Marine Corps veteran, lifelong public servant. Edward was on the front lines of Ground Zero, cleaning debris and serving his city with courage and dedication. Now, Edward battled 9/11-related cancer for more than 3 years, sadly leaving behind his loving wife, Kimberly, and their 5 children. 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
2: This is a Fox News alert. Shots fired near the White House. I'm Carmen Roberts. A gunman opened fire near the White House this evening, causing it to be put on lockdown for about 90 minutes. An official says that the attacker shot at Secret Service agents who returned fire, hitting the person who then was taken to the hospital and later died. A civilian bystander was also shot and is in critical condition. Fox's Chad Pergram in D.C. says officials believe they have neutralized the threat.
3: But they are indicating that, they thought that this was the only threat. This wasn't a wave of something going on or a coordinated attack with multiple gunmen or potential perpetrators here.
2: President Trump was there during the shooting. He's been working on a peace deal to end the war with Iran. The gunman, though, never made it onto the White House grounds. A motive is still unknown. 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
14: WALG Albany weather.
15: Showers and thunderstorms likely this evening and overnight tonight. Our low in the upper 60s. Tomorrow, mostly cloudy. Showers popping back up again in the afternoon. High 87. Memorial Day will be mostly cloudy with showers and thunderstorms likely. High again around 87. From the Georgia Weather Net, I'm meteorologist KJ Allen.
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0: All right, 25 now till the top of the hour, 800-941-SEAN, our number if you want to be a part of the program. There is a family, and you're going to meet Dolly and Brendan Jones in a minute. They're both American heroes. They're veterans. They are fighting to save their dog, Lucy. And they have the whole nation now beginning. It's going viral, rallying behind them. There's a hashtag Save Lucy is now trending, and the Strasburg family is fighting to bring home their dog. They say survived war overseas only to now end up in the custody of animal control. Now, here's the thing. It's an 11-year-old dog. Lucy now has been in a shelter. He was taken away over 3 weeks ago when some neighbor claimed that Lucy attacked them and complained that the owner did not comply with the, quote, requirements of Virginia's dangerous dog registry. The dog has survived war, escaped ISIS. I mean, it's insane. And my understanding is the dog never even left the property. And Lucy has been more than just a family pet for Dolly and Brendan Jones. The Army vet says the stray dog found him while he was deployed overseas. Brendan Jones was an Arabic linguist in his time in the military. 9 years, they had no incidents with people. 9 years after arriving in the U.S., and Lucy underwent surgery to remove what was suspected to be cancer in her leg, and at that time was just groggy, confused, involved in an incident that led to her being declared dangerous. Okay, anyway, can we please let this dog free? Can we please let this family have their dog back? I think they deserve the benefit of the doubt. Anyway, Dolly and Brendan Jones are with us. Guys, welcome to the program. Thank you for your service, sir. You are a great American. I find this whole thing obnoxious, and it makes no sense to me, and I want you to tell people what they might be able to do to help you guys.
18: Well, thank you, Sean. It's a great honor to be with you. You're a great American, and we have a pressure campaign against the county right now, and people can call that number. They can sign a petition to get Lucy freed back to us. This dog, as you said very well, I bonded with her in war over 10 years ago now. It was a miracle to bring her back. But we did it with the help of an organization called Puppy Rescue Mission. They're a great organization. Help soldiers bring dogs back from overseas. And everyone should support them. So we're hoping that her life be bookended by miracles. One to get her here and one to save her from the Islamic State. And one to get her out of the hands of our own state.
0: apparently this is, Dolly, I'll ask you this question. How are you dealing with this? And when I read the story about your son after Lucy was taken away, and it really broke my heart. Apparently this has impacted him the most. And I saw a beautiful letter. They actually printed it. And how your son loves Lucy. I love Lucy, right? And I'm so sorry that that this happened. And he's obviously heartbroken, apparently, and as are both of you.
19: Yes, it's been heartbreaking for everybody. My son that you mentioned, he's our oldest. He does not remember, well, none of them remember a day without Lucy in their lives and in our home or out in our fields protecting our animals. So when they actually came and kidnapped her off our property, the kids were outside playing, and the cops came up and removed her from the field, put her in the car. It's been devastating for them. You know, like I said, they don't remember a day without her. They miss her.

0: barking.
1: I don't understand. You know, I have a similar story where a neighbor's dog came in and stole some hot dogs off our counter. And same thing, I walked the dog back, and I can't imagine how a neighbor could treat somebody like this over a barking dog or over the sounds of chickens or whatever. It's been insanity living like this for 2 years. And so Lucy finally being taken was really the straw that broke the camel's back. And we just decided we have to fight, you know, just for rights to exist on our own property without fear of something like this happening.
0: Quick break. Right back. We'll continue more with Dolly and Brendan Jones. We'll tell you how you can help this family out. And that means getting their dog back. It's unbelievable. Help save Lucy. More on the other side. Your calls also coming up, I promise. 800-941-SHAWN, our number as we continue.
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0: right, we continue now with the United States Attorney for the District of Southern Florida, Jason Quinones, John Solomon, founder, editor-in-chief, chief investigative reporter, justthenews.com. John, I actually think this is a pivotal moment.
1: I do.
0: For, you know, we talk about the Donroe Doctrine. I think, you know, the influence of Russia, China, other geopolitical foes in the Western Hemisphere, it is rapidly being completely erased by President Trump. I don't think he'll ever get the credit he deserves for that, but this, you know, freedom is clearly on the march worldwide.
1: It is, and it shows an all of government approach, right? Sometimes it's the military, sometimes it's the diplomacy, sometimes it's the law in the court of law and the prosecutions. Venezuela changed because the Justice Department executed an extradition and took a bad guy off the street. So the president's Donroe Doctrine is pulling every lever and it's using every power of the government. What Jason's team did today is a big part. It may not only have an impact in getting justice, it could encourage Cubans on the ground to rise up against their government, the Cuban government to say, hey, another embarrassing moment for us. Maybe this is a good time to make a deal. So you're seeing the maximum pressure applied by a policy, and it's all very strategic. You know, what the Justice Department does, the Treasury Department does, they're working together in unison, and they're creating real impact. They're reshaping history. They're reshaping our hemisphere, and they're depleting our enemies in ways that prior presidents, particularly Joe Biden, could never have imagined to do. It's a really remarkable thing. And by the way, this same approach, the same approach that we're using in foreign policy, is what's now going on to disable and disassemble the deep state that abused our law enforcement privileges and improved our intelligence tools and trampled over American civilian rights. I think this is as early as this week. We may see an example of one case by the middle of the summer. I think we'll see several cases where people now will realize that the people who abused their government color of power, the power that they got from their government job, they're going to be held accountable. And that's going to send a shockwave through federal workforce.
0: We did an entire podcast, and please go, you can go to my YouTube page or Spotify or wherever you get your video podcast, Apple, doesn't matter, and see John Solomon, Greg Jarrett. I urge you to also watch Dan Bongino and my pod with Kash Patel. And if you want to know if justice is coming, if you watch those three, everything we have spent years covering on this program, we go into great detail. And now evidence that we never thought existed, it does exist. Anyway, great work. John Solomon, founder, editor-in-chief, chief investigative reporter, justthenews.com. Thank you. United States Attorney for the District of Southern Florida, Jason Quinones. It's an honor to have somebody of your caliber working so hard in where I live here in the free state of Florida. Thank you, sir, for all you do.
2: Thank you, Sean.
0: All right. 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
5: I'm Angelo Bavaro. The White House lockdown has been lifted after a gunman opened fire towards that building. Secret Service shot that suspect, who died after being taken to the hospital.
6: I'm told that a gunman came up near the White House and came up and brandished some sort of a pistol. We don't know what type of pistol it was, but he then fired toward the White House three times. And the United States Secret Service, they returned fire. We don't know how many shots that they got off. And they apparently took the gunman down.
5: Fox's Chad Pergram. President Trump says a peace agreement with Iran has been, quote, largely negotiated.
7: Fox is told that a call took place today at 1 p.m. and that was supposed to include leaders from Saudi, Qatar, the UAE, Egypt, Turkey, and Pakistan. President Trump said that he would meet with Steve Witkoff and Jared Kushner.
5: Fox's Alex Hogan. 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
4: Showers and thunderstorms likely this evening and overnight tonight. Our low in the upper 60s. Tomorrow, mostly cloudy. Showers popping back up again in the afternoon. High 87. Memorial Day will be mostly cloudy with showers and thunderstorms likely. High again, around 87. From the Georgia Weather Net, I'm meteorologist KJ Allen.
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16: Now that we made some money for our sponsors, let's go back to making the liberals crazy. The Handman is back on the radio right now.
0: All right, 25 now till the top of the hour. 800-941-SEAN, our number if you want to be a part of the program. I know most of you probably don't understand what the CBDC is. And I'm going to try to give you a quick summation of it. A central bank digital currency. It would be the ultimate tool of surveillance and control. There are some very smart people that know intelligence in our country. And with CBDC, the government could literally track every purchase you make. You go to a gun store, they're going to know that. You go to a church, they're going to know that. If you donate to a political cause, they're going to know that too. If you're going to buy a book, they'll know that. What medications you need when you travel out of state. It doesn't, but if you travel abroad, they'll know it all. No more privacy. No more private transactions. No more anonymous charity. No more financial independence from Washington's gaze. You know, cash and decentralized cryptocurrency do preserve the American people's financial choice. And look, I don't tell people really how to invest. I just urge you to be an informed investor. I tell you what I invest in, why I invest in it, but ultimately you've got to do your own due diligence, et cetera. I do have crypto. I haven't gone crazy with crypto, but you know, it's a small part of my portfolio. Here's Tom Emmer explaining this, and I think it's important you listen to what he's saying.
17: You both have described the central bank digital currency as a surveillance tool that would work against our nation's values of liberty and financial freedom. So how could this tool be used to monitor Americans?
18: It's a great question. And this is legislation that I started offering about 4 to 6 years ago. Keith Self, my colleague here, has been one of the great champions on this. We don't have to guess how they would use it. All you got to do is look at the digital yuan. The Chinese are already using it. They surveil their citizens. They're building scores based on your habits, what you get to buy at the grocery store, how you travel. Mm-hmm. This is the ultimate form of surveillance. And then if you believe in the greatest capital markets in the world right here in the United States of America, a central bank digital currency will give the leftists in this country exactly what they want. Everybody will have a bank account through the Federal Reserve, and it will destroy the two-tier banking system. So it's the ultimate surveillance tool that should never have a place in this country.
0: Ever. Anyway, here with the summary of this and what this, how this could impact your life, we have Congressman Michael Cloud, Texas 27th District, wrote a great op-ed in the Washington Times. I was quoting some of it in the opening to this segment. Anyway, Congressman Cloud, God bless Texas. Explain how this would impact people's lives, what they might be able to do to help get this over the finish line to protect people's privacy.
19: Yeah, central bank digital currency would be the ultimate surveillance tool. It would be the ultimate tool of control. And so a government could program it in such a way to where it could limit what you could buy or what you could purchase, and certainly what you were purchasing, it would have that kind of information. And as you mentioned, or as Representative Emmer mentioned, this is already happening in China. And some people would say, well, this is far-fetched. That's China. It would never happen here in the United States. And we have to remember, it was just a couple years ago, the Biden administration, if you had $600 in your account, they wanted to know everything that was going on in your account. So it's not like this could never happen in the United States. We had an administration that was pushing for these kind of policies, and this would be the ultimate tool of control to help that happen. And so we've been working to get it through the House. We've gotten it through the House a couple times. The Senate has not taken it up. And so we got an agreement when we were dealing with crypto legislation that this would be on every must-pass bill coming out of the House into the Senate. And so we've been trying to get it into legislation, still working to get it through a tool that the Senate will accept. But like much of the legislation coming out of the House right now, it's getting caught up in the Senate.
0: Let me ask you this. I have had my personal text messages released numerous times. Paul Manafort, Jim Jordan, Mark Meadows. I mean, a whole host of people. Kayleigh McEnany, it just was nonstop. The media doesn't care. I don't want Americans to go through this. My understanding is this bill, expected to be voted on tomorrow, it will include

0: All right, that's going to wrap things up for today. And let not your heart be troubled. We are taking a couple of days off for Memorial Day, unless news warrants. Linda is not looking forward to that phone call if it happens. But I hope you have a great Memorial Day. I hope you look at Americans for Prosperity, AFPHannity.com. And I hope you read the Declaration of Independence as they are suggesting we all do this Memorial Day. Have a great time with your family. Remember the sacrifice that went into the liberties, the freedoms that God has blessed us with, the greatest country God gave man. Have a great holiday. God bless you and your families. We'll be back here on Tuesday unless news warrants otherwise.
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11: Shots fired by the White House. I'm Angelo Bavaro, Fox News. A gunman is dead after authorities say he opened fire by the White House and then was shot by Secret Service. Fox's Chad Pergram.
12: This is what happened around 6 o'clock this evening. I'm told that a gunman came up near the White House on the west side, what is described to me as Gate 17. This is kind of near 14th Street on the west side of the White House, and came up and brandished some sort of a pistol. We don't know what type of pistol it was, but he then fired toward the White House 3 times. And the United States Secret Service, they returned fire. We don't know how many shots that they got off. And they apparently took the gunman down. Now, sometime in this gunfire exchange, a civilian on the street was struck by this gunfire, and we do not know the condition of that person right now. But the important thing to know is that the gunman who came up with the pistol and was taken down by the Secret Service.
11: That gunman did not enter the security perimeter of the White House. Sources say he allegedly had prior encounters with Secret Service and a history of mental health issues. President Trump announcing on Truth Social that a peace agreement with Iran has been, quote, largely negotiated.
4: Fox is told that a call took place today at 1 p.m. and that was supposed to include leaders from Saudi, Qatar, the UAE, Egypt, Turkey, and Pakistan. President Trump said that he would meet with Steve Witkoff and Jared Kushner, and that Vice President J.D. Vance was also expected to join that call. The Iranians today say that they're working on this 14-clause memorandum of understanding, and under that proposal that they would reportedly agree to end the war and commit to 30 days of more negotiations. Iran claims that the deal does not include Washington's nuclear capabilities. However, of course, that is going to be one of the hard lines for the administration, something they have repeatedly argued is a non-negotiable.
11: Fox's Alex Hogan. 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
11: British police are asking for more witnesses to come forward as they continue investigating allegations against former Prince Andrew.
17: Now, Thames Valley Police, they provided an update this week on its investigation into the allegations of misconduct in public office by Andrew Mountbatten Windsor. Previously, police said they were assessing reports that the former prince sent confidential trade documents to Jeffrey Epstein while serving as the UK's trade envoy. Newly released government documents show Queen Elizabeth was very keen for Andrew to take that trade role. But detectives, they say they're expanding their appeal, saying misconduct in public office can take different forms, including potentially financial or sexual offenses. Officers say they're speaking to a number of witnesses, calling this a serious and complex case. The former prince was arrested in February on his 66th birthday, later released under caution and further investigation.
11: Fox's Stephanie Bennett. New details emerging in the assassination plot against Ivanka Trump.
18: The trained Iraqi national who was taken into custody last week allegedly made a pledge to kill Ivanka and had a blueprint of her Florida home. This was in response to the killing of Iranian military chief Qasem Soleimani. A source telling the New York Post that the suspect said this, quote, "We need to kill Ivanka to burn down the house of Trump the way he burned down our house." According to the DOJ, the terror suspect has been behind attacks on multiple U.S. and Jewish targets. He was arrested and brought to the U.S. to face multiple terrorism-related charges.
11: Fox's Chanley Painter. Recapping our top story now, a gunman opened fire near the White House, causing it to be put on lockdown for about an hour. An official says the attacker shot at a Secret Service agent who returned fire. The gunman was taken to a hospital where he died. A civilian bystander was also shot and is in critical condition. I'm Angelo Bavaro, and this is Fox News.
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21: Showers and thunderstorms likely this evening and overnight tonight. Our low in the upper 60s. Tomorrow, mostly cloudy. Showers popping back up again in the afternoon. High 87. Memorial Day will be mostly cloudy with showers and thunderstorms likely. High again around 87. From the Georgia Weather Net, I'm meteorologist KJ Allen.
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22: This is Lee Habib, and this is Our American Stories, the show where America is the star and the American people. Up next, a story from Brig Sorber, part of the founding family of Michigan's own Two Men in a Truck Moving Company. Let's get into the story. 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
23: My first job was raking leaves when I was 8. I knocked on a door, and these two guys open the door, and they're looking at me. They go, "What do you want?" I said, "Can I rake your front yard for a dollar?" He goes, "Yeah, go ahead." I was just jacked. You know, I was going to make a dollar. This is my first job. And these guys had a car backed in, and they were moving stuff out of the house. And then they took off and said they'd be back. And I said, "Okay." So I kept raking leaves. And this another car pulls up. He looks in his house, comes running out, and he goes, "Who the hell are you?" And I go, "I'm raking your leaves. The guy said I can rake the leaves." "What guy said you could rake the leaves?" And I went, "The guy that was moving stuff out of your house. He was being robbed, and I didn't know it." And so the cops came, and they were asking me questions. I'm going, "What is going on?" Well, then the cops left, took the report, and then I finished, and I knocked on the door, and the guy answers the door. He goes, "What do you want?" I went, "I want my dollar for raking your leaves." He goes, "For God's sakes, I just got robbed. I mean, I'm 8, right?" So the guy gives me a buck, and I just remember going home, like, not thinking anything of it. And I told my mom the story, and she was, like, shocked. So that's how my working life started. Work was always part of what us kids did. Me and my buddies started mowing lawns. There weren't those landscapers back then. It was just neighborhood boys cutting grass. And so we just opened up the white pages. And I remember my buddy, Tim Vollmer, and I, we went through and said, "We need to mow 10 lawns. And then if we can mow 10 lawns, 2 lawns a day, Monday through Friday, then we can spend the rest of the time at the beach." It's like, "Let's do it." And it was uncanny, but everybody would call and went, "Well, sure." It's like, "Wow, this is easy." So we would haul our lawnmowers behind our bikes, and we had a couple horrendous wipeouts doing that. But a lot of people looked at us and went, like, "Man, you guys are like going after it." And so we love being our own boss. I like being my own guy. We bought a 66 Ford pickup truck from Michigan State University. It was an old agricultural truck, just a beater. 3 on the tree, shifting's up on the column. We made a lot of money with that truck. My brother and I started getting into moving just trash and brush around. And then my mom started, this was after she divorced, she started another business. She would go to estate auctions and she would buy furniture and then haul it to this little store that she leased out, clean it all up and resell it. And so she bought this old truck for about $300, like a 15-foot step van instead of just a pickup truck. And told us, "If you want to use that for your moving, go ahead." And that's what really got us into moving, like apartments and small homes. And when John and I started the business, it was called Men at Work Movers. And underneath that, it said 2 men in a truck, $25 an hour. And then my mom drew on a napkin a cartoon truck with 2 stick men in it. And that's where our logo came from. And our logo to this day is a drawing that my mom made on a napkin. And she said, "Why don't you drop Men at Work Movers and just call yourselves what you are, 2 men in a truck?" So that's where our name came from. We were small guys. I was probably 5'7" and maybe a 140. We'd show up at someone's house, and I can't tell you how many times I'd get this. People would look at me and their shoulders would slump. And it's like, "Oh crap, here we go again." Is there a problem, ma'am? Well, we're expecting a couple scrapping lads, and we're expecting two men, not two boys. It's like, I totally understand. I said, I'll tell you what, let us work for you for 15 minutes, and if it doesn't work out, we'll call the office and get a couple bigger guys here. Is that fair? Yeah, that'd be fair. And so John and I would go downstairs, and we would move the upright freezer. That's the thing that nobody can move, and then they would just go like, we are so sorry. Usually meant a good tip. The funny part was, we had no extra guys. We had no office. So it was like, you know, we're walking a wire without a safety net there. But John and I were both pleasers. And this industry was very easy to please in. People would just do backflips if we even showed up. John and I, this was beer and book money in that order. And we were drinking green bottle beer as opposed to our other guys drinking like the cheap beer. But it really became, because it didn't make any money. I mean, for kids, for beer and book money, it was fine. But my mom loved it. And my mom quit her job at the state of Michigan. She took all of her qualified retirement money and cashed it all in. People were screaming at her. Her own mother, my grandma, was just going, what are you doing? The first 2 years, when she quit her job, she didn't pay herself anything. And she just lived off that qualified money and ramen noodles for 2 years. And if she was sitting here in this room, she'd tell you it was the happiest days of her life. I think she's crazy, but she loved building the business. She finally made a profit. Her third year, I think she made $1,000. And she wasn't sure how to do the taxes because she was like, I've never had a profit. So it was the sweetest thing. She wrote 10 checks for $100 and gave them to nonprofits in Lansing. And that got back to the Chamber of Commerce and some other business people. And they went, who is this lady? It was at that time that Lansing like wrapped its arms around Two Men and a Truck and went, this is our moving company, which was the coolest thing. And Michigan State University had a bunch of small businesses come in to talk to their business school. She went in there. My mom was very shy, but God bless her, she got through it. And this lady came to her and said, did you ever consider franchising? My mom goes, who would buy it? Moving franchise. And she goes, well, I'm a pet nanny. I take care of people's pets. I franchise, so I think if I could, you can. And my mom said, let's do it. But my mom, when she started franchising Two Men and a Truck, 49 years old, no college education. Pretty amazing.
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22: And we return to Our American Stories and with Briggs Sorber. He's part of the founding family behind Two Men in a Truck, the largest franchised moving company in the world, started in large measure by his mother. She had no college education and no knowledge of the moving industry when she poured her retirement money into the young business. Brig now shares with us the story of how he met his wife, Fran.
23: I was on Northern Michigan's rugby team. We were having a party. We needed hot dogs. And the party that we were at was kind of like in the student ghetto. So there was like this random shopping cart on the side of the road. And so Fran was walking by with a couple of her friends. And we just went, do you want to cook out? And they're like, okay. So me and my buddy picked up Fran and we put her, I'd probably get arrested for this now, put her in the shopping cart and just started pushing her down the road all the way to the Blue Link party store to get hot dogs. And then I got to know Fran at this party, and my roommates were like, Brig, we gotta go, we gotta get back to the house. And so they picked me up and threw me in the car like college guys do. And I unrolled the window and I yelled, Fran! She looked and I went, I'm gonna marry you someday. And she was like, that guy's drunk. And I didn't see her for a couple months, and I saw her at a party, and we went out that night and we just started dating. And I loved her because she was very independent. She paid for her own apartment. She paid for her own school. She was the only one out of the 14 kids that went to college. She would study in the only bathroom that they had. She'd flip the toilet seat down, sit on that, and put the clothes hamper there as a desk at night when all the lights are out. She'd study in high school because she wanted to go to college. I was a kid that by the time I went to school, my parents would be perceived as upper middle class. So a lot of the things that she worked hard on, I took for granted. I went, that's really cool that she does that. I ended up getting Fran pregnant, and I don't mind sharing this. I asked her if I could share this, and she said, as long as it helps people. Yeah, I don't like you running around, but yeah, I guess. So when we were younger, we wouldn't share this, but now we share it because when she told me, she went, I'm having this baby. You don't have to marry me. I'm going to have this baby. And I just went, that is so classic Fran. I just fell in love with her more. And I went, well, look, come on, Fran, we'd probably get married anyway, which we probably, I really truly feel we would have. And she's like, well, yeah. And I said, well, let's get married. Little did I know, I'm thinking I'm doing her a favor. She took on like two babies, you know? I mean, I was like a kid, and she really kept our family buoyant because I'd go to church with her on occasion at college, but I didn't think anything of it. You know, and we had this baby, and I just worked my off. I mean, I went from 170 pounds when I graduated from college to 135 pounds. I remember that when we found out she was pregnant, we had no insurance or anything, and It was like a welfare baby. We couldn't afford it. And they sat me down, and I said, I'm not taking any welfare. I was very proud. They went, the state worker was just probably sick of working with people like me. He's like, shut up. She needs nutrition for that baby. And he gave me like $100. Go buy some groceries. And he goes, what are you going to do with the rest of your life? And I was like, I'm graduating from college in like a month. He just shook his head, walked away from me. And I said, I will never take welfare money again. And that was in itself a sin, right? The way I was thinking, it was because of pride. I didn't, by the way, but man, I worked my off to make sure that that never happened. But I'm glad it did. It gave me an appreciation when I see people down on their luck that I am not judging them. So that was like a wake-up call for me. But watching Fran live her Catholic faith was like, she was never mad. She took care of that baby. Fran kept us all buoyant until I kind of got my crap together. And it wasn't that I was out with my friends. I wasn't drinking all the time. Thank God I didn't have those things on me. It was more, I was just more greedy about my own life. Like, poor me. Look how hard my life is with these kids. It's like, dude, you brought it on, you know? And Fran didn't have to take this, by the way. She decided to have the baby and take your useless butt when you were in college. I mean, God. I really thought success was freedom. And the only way to freedom was money. I will never say that we were poor. Poor is when you have no hope. We were broke. Maybe I dipped my toe into being poor because there was times I felt like I was losing hope. But I don't know. I just, there was something deep inside of me. I was like, I don't want to be like this. How do I get there? Well, I just got to make a lot of money. You know, so we worked really hard, and two-man truck continued to grow, and it took a bump in pay. And I thought, man, I finally made it. So I went out and I leased an Audi A4 because I was like, you know, it is a sophisticated European vehicle. I went out and I got a Frank Sinatra CD to play in it. Isn't that horrible? I mean, the funny part, I ended up kind of liking them. And then I thought that successful guys drink scotch, so I went out and bought a bottle of Johnny Walker Black. And I wanted to join a country club to, you know, rub elbows with other rich guys, tell war stories. I mean, seriously, I did all this. It literally happened like that. So I had my first scotch on the rocks and a cigar, and man, I almost puked when I drank that scotch. It was, whoa. I mean, I was afraid to pour it on the grass. It burned my grass. But I finished my cigar and I just thought, well, how are you supposed to feel? I don't know. Maybe this is something you have to grow into. I don't know. I finished my cigar and I thought about that. It was at that point, it was like within a couple days that I slipped into depression, and it was horrible. You know, I wouldn't wish that on anybody. And I went to go see a doctor. I went, well, geez, I probably have cancer now. You know, something's wrong with me. You know, my life is perfect, so something's wrong with me. And the doctor went, no, you're just depressed. And he just simply wrote me a prescription for depression, like it was like nothing. And I looked at that thing. I got in my car, and I just went, no, I'm going to put that in my wallet. I'm not going to take this pill. And again, I don't want to belittle depression. But for me, I was like, no, I was not depressed up until like now. And it was bad. I mean, I wasn't going to kill myself. But if I got hit by a bus, it wouldn't have bothered me. I went, no, I got to wrap my arms around this. And I remember my wife just going like, what is the deal? I mean, we're doing really good. She goes, why don't you work out again? So I got on my workout bench to work out. And I literally just broke down. I'm not talking about man pouting here. I'm talking about sobbing. It was just like, God, what is going on here? You have given me more than everything I've asked for. Why am I feeling like this? It was all about being validated. It was so important to me. It was very important what people felt about me. I did believe in God, but I didn't think he was a loving God. I thought it was more of an angry God. That you got to work hard. You know, the harder you work, the more I'll love you, kind of thing. Do right, treat people good, they'll treat you good. It's like, man, I can play that game. I'll work hard, I'll be nice to people, I'll throw money in the, you know, in the pot at Christmas time, you know, while they're ringing the bell. I'll do all that stuff. So on the news, there was a story about the Left Behind series of books. It was like Revelation, and I was always kind of into that. So I started reading into these books about how what if Jesus came back in this lifetime and he took back all the Christians and left behind all the non-Christians? And I went, oh man, I'd go for sure. He'd take me up because I'm like the man. I mean, I give money to all this stuff. And they would refer to the Bible, so I would open up the Bible and it's like, well, okay, it kind of says that. It says that in there in this. And I thought, you know what, you need to start reading this Bible. And then I realized, man, Brig, you have no relationship with Christ at all. And so I really started taking a look at how trying to validate myself with God was totally useless. You know, we can't do anything. We can't do any good things to win God's favor. Otherwise, we wouldn't need Christ. And that's when I realized I need a relationship with Him. And then while all this was going on, all this business chaos was going on, I thought, I'm going to start praying on the business too.
22: And you're listening to Brig Sorber tell one heck of a personal story. And we love these kinds of stories because, well, he's not doing a lot of self-flattery here. He married a way above his pay grade, beautiful woman who let him know she was pregnant and she was having the baby, with him or without him. And not as a threat, just as a statement of fact. And he was dragged along by her into manhood and adulthood, but not without an encounter with the Lord. He found money, but something was missing. When we come back, more of Brig Sorber's story here on Our American Stories.
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15: I'm Chris DeMeo. A gunman firing shots near the White House Saturday.
16: Fired toward the White House three times. And the United States Secret Service, they returned fire. We don't know how many shots that they got off. And they apparently took the gunman down. Now, sometime in this gunfire exchange, a civilian on the street was struck by this gunfire. And we do not know the condition of that person right now.
15: Fox's Chad Pergram in Washington. The White House had been on lockdown. Secret Service shot and killed the suspect. President Trump says a deal with Iran, including the opening of the Strait of Hormuz, has been largely negotiated.
17: Reports now say President Trump will discuss the latest Iran draft agreement with advisors and may make a decision as early as tomorrow.
15: Fox's Aisha Hosni, both sides emphasizing their key positions and warn of risks if the attacks resume. 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
15: Showers and thunderstorms likely this evening and overnight tonight. Our low in the upper 60s. Tomorrow, mostly cloudy. Showers popping back up again in the afternoon. High 87. Memorial Day will be mostly cloudy with showers and thunderstorms likely. High again around 87. From the Georgia Weather Net, I'm meteorologist KJ Allen.
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22: And we return to Our American Stories and the final portion of our story with Briggs Sorber, part of the founding family of Two Men in a Truck, the world's largest franchise moving company. When we last left off, Briggs was telling us about how he met his wife, Fran, and the struggles he had as a young father, and later, a wealthy man. It was because of these struggles that he turned to God, a decision that would benefit him greatly during the 2008 recession, a dark time for his company. Let's return to the story. Here again is Brig.
19: We were so broken. Our website was so bad that we found out that we had an 80% drop-off rate. 80% of the customers using the website got so frustrated they left it. And the 2 years before that, we won the J.D. Power Associates for customer satisfaction, and we had those trophies proudly displayed in our corporate front foyer. And when all those things went down, I went, put those damn things in the closet. They went, why? And I went, because we suck. But there was so much business, it hides the brokenness. And you got to understand, the recession really started with the collapse of the mortgage industry. Well, when the mortgage industry collapses, people can't get money, they can't buy houses. Well, the next thing people say, well, people are losing their houses, so they were calling you to move them. Well, when people lose their houses, they can't afford a mover. So it cut us down dramatically. We were hemorrhaging cash, and I'm looking around and going like, oh my gosh, what are we going to do here? We had about 78 employees. We went down to about 52. Most of the people there were really, really working hard, and there were some people that were doing nothing. They were coming in here literally doing nothing. I prayed about these things. Lord, what are we going to do with your business today? What are we going to do with your business today? We did have $3 million in a money market. I was told it was a money market account. It was actually a bond securities account. I went, all right, Lord, what are we going to do today? Although I had the $3 million in the back of my mind. Well, I can buy new equipment. I can do this. I can do this because I have $3 million. A couple days later, the banker took me out to lunch and said, hey, Brig, just want to know how's things going? I said, pretty good. We're going to need to get at that $3 million. He's like, fantastic. A week later, he calls me up. And he goes, I got some bad news. I said, what's that? And he goes, well, that bond security account actually takes, there's an auction. You have to auction those things to get to those things. The auction collapsed this week. And so you may never see that $3 million again. And I had a few words with the banker because I found out later, I said, well, you were having this lunch talking about your golf game. There was other bankers that were pulling their people out of this account. He's like, I just don't want to tell you, Briggs. So I actually went to shut the door, and I just started cracking up. I'm going, okay, God, now you have my attention. Because it was like, what are you going to do? It's like, because I could see God working in the business. And I went, this is awesome. I mean, now I've got nothing. I had $500,000 in cash. That was it. And I was in the process of letting these people go, and I'm praying over them. And then I get this feeling, God's going like, Rig, you got to take care of these people you're letting go. Remember, they didn't cheat or steal from you. A couple of them weren't doing anything, but the majority of them were working really hard. It's a recession, and you're letting them go. You need to severance them. And it's like, all right, how much money do we have? I got $500,000. So I severanced out half of the $500,000 right during the recession. So we had nothing. But I did that because I knew it was the right thing to do, and it was on my heart, and I knew enough. I know God's voice when I hear it. I know it. And I know that this was right. And I said, this is God's business. And people thought I was crazy. And it was just like, oh. So then I brought in a couple outside executives because I needed help right away. Well, the first things the outside executives did is they said, let's take a look at all the agreements Two Minute Truck's in. They were appalled at a lot of these agreements. They go, we are getting hosed here big time. And I went, here's the deal. I go, rewrite the ones that we can rewrite, get out of the ones that we can get out of, but we're doing nothing illegally. And they're like, I went, no, stay above board. If we cheat, we are immediately looking at God and saying, you won't take care of me. Lord, I'm going to choose to cheat because you're not capable of taking care of us. It's that simple. So, no. One of us, this was this lady, she was like an angry lady, but she was damn good. She got a hold of some of the vendors. They all know who she is. She said, Bill, this is so-and-so. Hey, where are you? I'm at Two Men in a Truck. They get really quiet. She goes, you know we're not going to do this anymore. And he goes, well, I figured somebody's going to come around. And they signed it. We saved, without breaking any rules, we saved about $400,000 in bad contracts in about 2 months, which more than offset what I severanced. We got a hold of the Attorney General, Mike Cox at the time, and we talked to him about what happened with this bond security thing. He's like, give me that. And he made a couple phone calls, and the bank called up and said, we want to come over, we got balloons, we got the cake, and we have a check to give you back for your money. I said, you can stick your balloons and your cake. Just bring the check over. It's not your money. That's God working in the business. God made us more than whole in that whole thing. When all that stuff was going down and I let a lot of those employees go, I brought the departments in, and man, some of these younger employees were in tears. I was like, look, there's a lot of barrels that we're going to cut off this boat and throw in the ocean. Things that we don't need. And we're going to save this company. And I stole this line. It says, ships are safe in port, but that's not what ships were built for. This two-minute truck boat has been in port long enough. And I know we're broken, but we're going out in deep blue water right now because we are going to die here. I know a lot of you have been working for two-minute truck. You work for a moving company. You didn't sign up for this adventure, but guess what? You're in it. Some of you will survive it, and some of you won't. Some of you will excel in it and become great. But we will see what happens. These were the people I had left. So, you know, the fancy Christmas parties, they're over. The big buses to the Detroit Tiger games are over. And I had a couple of employees come in my office and just go, you are destroying the culture. And I went, no, I'm keeping our company. Do you want to send your kids to college? Do you want to buy a cottage someday and retire in some really cool thing? These are the things that we can work for, but we got to cut this stuff out. We have to get to what we're good at. And they said, okay. And the beautiful thing was, that year, we had enough money to bonus employees during the recession, even when we lost money. I remember coming in right before Christmas, and I had a stack of bonus checks on my desk. And I'm telling you right now, tears came out of my eyes and hit those checks. And it was just like, we have an awesome God. I can't believe this. And I just prayed over those checks and thanked God for them. To this day, our CEO now, he hands out the checks. He's also a strong Catholic. And I told him, pray over those checks. Never, never take those things. Do I have a few employees here that take them for granted? Yeah, it's human nature, right? But I had employees coming in that first year in tears because they got these checks. We're just happy to have a job. And so I'm just happy to have you guys in this adventure. Those checks have gotten bigger. We've got a lot more people to distribute them. But they're a constant reminder of the blessings when we listen to God into our business. And through over halfway through the recession up until now, we've had 107 months of month-over-month growth. We haven't stopped. We're still growing from that, from doing these things, and from praying over the business.
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7: And we continue with our American stories. The 33, starring Antonio Banderas, recounts the extraordinary story of the 2010 Chilean mining disaster that buried 33 miners 2,300 feet underground for 69 days before their unprecedented

0: unprecedented rescue. The world was riveted by the story, but the name of the man whose plan and drilling equipment made that rescue possible was never mentioned in the film. His character is conflated with one of his employees, a driller named Jeff Hart, played in the film by James Brolin. And as you're about to hear, that's all right with business owner and Catholic deacon, Greg Hall.
1: You've all heard about it, the Chilean Mine Rescue, they call it. There's been books written about it. There's a movie out about it called The 33, where James Brolin plays me, and it's an amalgamation of myself and my driller. Now, I will tell you, if you go see the movie, he's much more cranky than I ever was. But I'm going to tell you the backstory that the books don't have, that the movies don't have. Before I start, I want just to take a second, and I want you to think about that person or persons who's most dear to you. And imagine that the phone rings, and the voice on the other end tells you that that person is gone. They don't know where they are. They don't know if they live or died. They just know they're gone. That was a phone call that went out in August of 2010 in a little bitty mining town in Copiapó, Chile, called San Juan Mine. There had been an earthquake in the mine, and the walls had begun to shake, and the roofs had begun to collapse, and the people had ran for their life. And when the dust settled, there were 33 of their brothers unaccounted for. Didn't know where they were. The phone calls went out to the families. The phone call went out to the government. The government immediately dispatched a team of commandos to go try to find the miners. One intrepid team was able to rappel down a ventilator shaft down to 400 meters before finding the path blocked. So they knew if the miners were alive, they were somewhere between 400 meters and 800 meters. That was the deepest shaft ever drilled. So the government decided to take all the local drilling rigs out there and get them on site and have them start blindly punching holes, hoping to find somebody. The first problem they ran into is all the drilling rigs, and there were 9 available. They only carry enough equipment to go 430 meters. That's about as deep as you go for a production hole in Chile. And so they asked what was going on, and the miners told them, well, there's a company called Petro Equipos in Antofagasta, Chile, that makes all our equipment, and they supply all our technical people. Call them. That's my company that I started in 1992. So they called my manager there. I was in Cypress, Texas at the time. I remember thinking, as I heard the plans to rescue them, 6 months, 9 months, a year, and I couldn't sleep at night. Everything I'd have tried to develop showed it wouldn't work. All the computer moduling, all the mathematics, everything. Trying to drill a half a mile through solid granite, a 2-foot hole, without using liquids. It can't be done. It can't be done. So I finally told my team, well, the only answer, stop doing this. Stop doing the calculations and let's go. The technical drilling was even worse than I thought. But there was something else that I didn't realize, the political situation we had got into. You see, President Piñera was a new president, and they're very powerful people in Chile. So they quickly decided if they could have a disaster at the mine, that Piñera would fall, and they could take over. So they visited us, and they offered me as much money as I could have, contracts, anything I wanted, if I would just leave. I was a hero. Go home, gringo. Just let them stay here. But they'll die. Why do you care? Piñera will fall. And in thinking back of it, I'm no Jesus, but there was Satan showing all the riches of the world. So I said no, and they said, well, you understand that the chances of your failure are very big. And if you fail, you may lose everything. If you kill them, which is a possibility, you may never leave Chile. One day when we were having tremendously tough times, they maneuvered a meeting with all the government where I had to accept full responsibility for the job, or we were finished. And so I did that. And when I walked out, I was very shaken, because what had I gotten myself into? It was lucky that it was time to pray the Liturgy of the Hours. So I took my liturgy, and I actually went out in the desert, because all it was desert, to a junkyard. And I would tell you that I was crying, but I can't, because miners, we don't cry. But oh, I was crying. But I started to read the liturgy, and I'll never forget it. The first psalm was Psalm 63. Oh God, you are my God, for you I long. For you my soul is thirsting, like pining, like a dry, weary land without water. Man, it just hit me. I thought, you know, that same Holy Spirit's here. He's with us. We're going to do this. Because as Augustine said, right is right even when no one's doing it, and wrong is wrong even when everybody's doing it. We're going to do this. So I went back there, and I won't tell you that everything went well. It didn't. We fought. The government was coming. The bad guys would come and entice us with different things and different threats. But we kept on going. By the time I got out there, the drilling had started, and they had chain link fences up, and everybody's faces were pressed, all the families pressed. And they had made a camp called Campo Esperanza, Camp Hope, and they wouldn't leave. So we started drilling. 5 days passed. 8 days passed. 10 days passed. Every now and then we would hit a little cavern and we would send a camera down there and nothing. We started to think, when do we give up? When do we quit? But all the families were there. And they held up signs. Please, don't leave my son down there. And it's funny because when I start talking about it, I actually go back there. And I get emotional. That's just the way it is. I'll try not to be too much, but I can remember the smells and the people. But anyway, on day 15, we hit a cavern, and we heard tapping on the drill pipe. All 33 people were alive. They had been rationing. If you go see the movie, it's very good, showing the valiant valor of the miners and their families. They were surviving on almost no food, starting off with a little half a cup of milk and a teaspoon of tuna, cutting it down. On day 10, they cut it in half. By the time we found them, they had no food left. And they were drinking out of radiators of some machinery that was down there to stay alive when we found them. So we found them. But as we kept on drilling, one day we were within 100 meters of the miners. And what happened is what all the models showed. We got stuck a final time. And we couldn't get out. Our drill rig was maxed, way over maxed. So over maxed that the drill rig manufacturer had sent their top technician to sleep on the rig with us. Because I had everything about 200% higher that it was allowed, but, you know, we were doing what we were doing. But we were stuck, and everybody looked at me, and there was nothing that I could do. We were finished. And when you're stuck in that kind of drilling, every minute you're stuck, you're worse stuck. It doesn't get better. And we were finished, but I remember thinking, and I don't know how it popped into my mind, the Lord works in mysterious ways. But Bartimaeus popped into my mind. Bartimaeus, you remember the blind guy? We were thinking, God? Why is Bartimaeus, you know, can't get you, like, give me some lube oil or, you know, some Reddit air or, you know, some Bartimaeus? But then I started to think about it. You remember the story of Bartimaeus? He was blind and he came up and he called Jesus and Jesus asked him a very simple question. What do you want me to do? Whenever I used to read that, I always thought, what a weird question. If I was Bartimaeus, I said, what do you think? Take me skiing. I'm blind, but I don't know, what do you want me to do? But you know something? It's an important question. And we understand because Jesus had told the apostles when he washed their feet, he said, I call you friend. And think about what friends do. They talk to each other. They have relationships. And so Bartimaeus had told him, I want to see. And Jesus said, you'll see. So I said it, and I said it very clearly. On that drill rig, I said, Lord, I've done everything I could. I can do nothing else. Those are your kids down there, not just my brothers. You need to send your angels down, and you need to dig that bit out, or we're finished. And really, they're finished. And I don't know how long I prayed. I don't know if it was 20 minutes or an hour. I have no idea. Time went crazy. But the bit started to move. And it can't. The bit cannot move. I have given over 60 talks all over the world. And what's funny is when I talk to a secular group, they'll come back and say, well, you know, Deacon, you're renowned, whether I am or not, you're renowned in the world as an expert at drilling. Tell me really what happened. I'll say, God moved the bit. You don't know what you're talking about. But God moved that bit. And we went down and we reached the miners and we left. We made it. We decided we didn't want to stay around until they came up. We didn't want glory. We were going home. And as I was leaving, one of the head drilling engineers in South America, he came up to me and he said, Greg, there's no way you can drill that hole. It's impossible. I said, Raul, you're right. He said, God drilled that hole. God drilled that hole. And I told him, sí, pero yo tenía un asiento muy bueno, which means, yeah, but I had a really good seat.
0: And a terrific job on the production, editing, and storytelling by our own Greg Hengler. You've been listening to business owner and Catholic deacon Greg Hall and his story. And my goodness, that quote from Augustine is just so dead on. Right is right when no one is doing it. Wrong is wrong when everybody is doing it. The story of Greg Hall, the story of so much more, here on Our American Stories.
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1: Shots near the White House. I'm Chris DeMeo, Fox News. A suspect firing shots near the security checkpoint of the White House earlier tonight.
2: This is what happened around 6 o'clock this evening. I'm told that a gunman came up near the White House on the west side, what is described to me as Gate 17. This is kind of near 14th Street on the west side of the White House, and came up and brandished some sort of a pistol. We don't know what type of pistol it was, but he then fired toward the White House three times. And the United States Secret Service, they returned fire. We don't know how many shots that they got off, and they apparently took the gunman down. Now, sometime in this gunfire exchange, a civilian on the street was struck by this gunfire, and we do not know the condition of that person right now. But the important thing to know is that the gunman who came up with the pistol and was taken down by the Secret Service.
1: Fox's Chad Pergram. The Secret Service says the suspect was shot and killed. President Trump says negotiations are nearly finalized on a peace deal with Iran. He made the announcement on Truth Social this afternoon after holding separate calls with Middle Eastern mediators and Israeli Prime Minister Netanyahu.
3: President Trump has reportedly said that they are getting a lot closer to finalizing a deal. We also know that U.S. Secretary of State Marco Rubio, who just landed in India, has previously said that slight progress has been made. Now, we know a delegation from Pakistan that included the country's army chief was just in Iran. They met with Iran's foreign minister and the Speaker of Parliament as they worked to hammer out the final details of a potential ceasefire deal. One official here in the UAE says that he feels like there's a 50-50 chance of there being a deal between Iran and the U.S.
1: That's Fox's Jeff Paul. Montgomery County, Texas officials say multiple people were shot in New Caney, Texas. There's no word on injuries or their conditions. The shooter is in custody. 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
1: A damaged chemical storage tank that authorities fear is at risk of exploding or rupturing in Southern California is not cooling down.
16: Unfortunately, I do have to report that the temperature was 90 degrees. Yesterday morning, it was 77 degrees when we backed out. It's been averaging about a degree an hour increasing. So that's the bad news.
1: A Fire Authority Division Chief Craig Covey, 40,000 people in the Garden Grove area under evacuation orders. Governor Gavin Newsom has also declared a state of emergency for Orange County. Well, the Justice Department confirms it scrubbed its website of news releases about criminal cases related to the January 6th riot. The move comes days after the DOJ announced a $1.8 billion fund designated to compensate Trump allies and people who feel that they were unjustly investigated and prosecuted. With the attack near the White House today, a report says a member of the Trump family was targeted earlier by Iran. Here's Fox's Paul Stevens.
17: The New York Post reports that first daughter Ivanka Trump was targeted for assassination by a terrorist trained by Iran's Islamic Revolutionary Guard Corps. Sources say 32-year-old recently captured Mohammed Bakir Saad Dawood al-Saadi made a pledge to kill Ivanka Trump and even had a blueprint of her Florida home. That plot was allegedly hatched to avenge President Trump's move to kill Iranian military chief Qasem Soleimani in a U.S. drone strike in Baghdad 6 years ago. Al-Saadi was arrested in Turkey on May 15th and extradited to the U.S. He's charged with numerous attacks and attempted attacks throughout Europe and the U.S. Paul Stevens, Fox News.
1: The family of NASCAR icon Kyle Busch releases his cause of death. He died of severe pneumonia. Busch's passing comes less than 2 weeks after he reportedly struggled with a sinus cold, made worse by competing at a Cup Series race at Watkins Glen. Busch was 41. I'm Chris DeMeo. This is Fox News.
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12: Showers and thunderstorms likely this evening and overnight tonight. Our low in the upper 60s. Tomorrow, mostly cloudy. Showers popping back up again in the afternoon, high 87. Memorial Day will be mostly cloudy with showers and thunderstorms likely. High again, around 87. From the Georgia Weather Net, I'm meteorologist KJ Allen.
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19: This is Lee Habib, and this is Our American Stories. And today we have a story of friendship from a former Marine, Jason Porter. Here's Jason with a story of his best friend, Forrest Johnson, a.k.a. Fari.
20: I used to go to breakfast several times a week right over here at the Red Hot Inn, and he was always there every single day at a certain time, and he sat by himself. And he had a hat on, and it said 95th Infantry on it. And it had a, you know, you see veterans wear pins and stuff on their hat, but he had a combat infantryman's badge on his pin. And I knew he was a World War II veteran. And I observed him for several weeks or months, never talked to him. And finally, I'm like, I gotta go talk to this guy. We spent a ton of time just talking, drinking coffee, and through that, he brought me to the veterans group. And this veterans group was very unique when I got there because I was by far the youngest guy there. Most of them were all World War II veterans. I'm actually seeing guys here at this group, like you would read about just incredible events that you would see on the History Channel or study about. These guys were actually there. So I met guys who actually landed at Iwo Jima, who actually parachuted in on Normandy on D-Day. There was a guy who was on the USS Indianapolis. I met guys who unlocked the gates at Dachau. Like, these are the kind of guys I got to meet there. And they talked among veterans, among friends, among peers, unvarnished. And these guys are really the greatest generation, my heroes. I really looked up to these guys. When people look at Europe, everybody thinks of D-Day. Well, D-Day was like, that was the very, very beginning of the campaign. When D-Day happened, there was about 4, 5, or 6 divisions that landed on the beach that day. The 95th is actually known for the campaign in Metz. Leading up to that campaign, that's where Forrey and his unit, you know, they were decimated there, really. So they form in 1942. They trained and lived together 24/7, 365 for approximately 2 years. They're the plank owners. They're the first original organic group of guys that come together to form this division. And once they deploy into France and they deploy into the battlefield, those outfits get consumed by casualties in the battle. So he joined in 42 and he deployed to France with Patton's 3rd Army and the 95th Infantry, and left the battlefield on November 10th, 1944. In the assault on Amonvillers, before he talked about a guy was shooting at him, a sniper was shooting at him, and he took a rifle grenade, and a rifle grenade, you put it in the end of the barrel of your rifle, and he shot, and it went up in the top of a barn, and he got the guy that was shooting at him. They continue the assault. And Forrey went to cross a road. like a platoon is on one side, the other guy's on the other side. And have you ever heard of a German 88? So it's designed to shoot planes out of the sky at tens of thousands of feet. Well, the Germans actually then employed them as anti-tank and then anti-personnel. And the thing that makes this thing so incredible was the velocity of the round. So Forey and his guys, they're moving up the street, and Forey at some point had to cross the street, and there's a German 88 like 2 miles away, has the street just dialed in. And a German 88 hits beside Forey. So it shoots down the road and blows up and just blows into a cone. So had Forey been completely in that impact zone, I mean, he wouldn't have been alive. I would have never been friends with him. But he's just on the fringe of it. And it catches his side. It blows a bunch of his gear off. His leg and hip is just destroyed, blown apart. And he talked about praying at that point. And he said he knew that God had comforted him, and he knew he was going to live to see his son. How he knew that, I don't know. But that was his testimony. A couple of his guys run across the road, snatch him up. The German 88 continues to fire. The German infantry is maneuvering on them in a counterattack. So they scoop him up. They run him to the back, to basically the other side of a building or a courtyard. Another guy grabs him, but they throw him on the hood of a Jeep, not strapped down or anything. The Jeep takes off across a potato field, full bore. Well, guess what's happening to the Jeep? The Jeep is being fired upon, and as Forey's trying to hang on, he's blown apart. They go across a potato field, up over the hill. The guys never see him again. That's it. It's like what happened to Forrest Johnson. So after Forey was wounded and evacuated off the battlefield on 10 November 1944 from Ammenvillers, France, he went into the hospital, recovery, came home. He tried to pick up his life when he got home. He had a son, and his son had lived with his grandparents, which would have been Forey's mom and dad. So as when Forey came home, he tried to connect with his son. Well, his son didn't really see him as dad because he'd been gone after the hospital recovery and whatnot, and all the time in service. He'd been gone nearly 4 years. So the boy saw grandpa as the father figure. So that was a real struggle. And then just struggling to being back. But one of the absolute highlights of his life, which he talked about often, like this was like one of his best memories of his life, was the 95th Infantry Division reunion, 1950. So this would have been 5 years after the war. They had it in Chicago, and somehow Forey found out about it. So they haven't talked since 10 November 1944, right? Here comes the reunion in 1950. Forey shows up in the afternoon, maybe a day late. I don't know. But he walks into the hotel in Chicago, and he sees a whole bunch of his friends.
19: And what a story we're hearing, folks. And when we come back, we're going to find out what happens when the 50th reunion celebration of the 95th Infantry, well, when all those guys meet the guy they hadn't seen since November 10th, 1944. The story of Forey Johnson continues here on Our American Story. 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
19: And we return to Our American Stories and Jason Porter, telling us the story of his friend and hero, World War II veteran Fari Johnson. Jason picks up the story in 1950 as Fari walks into a reunion full of his old buddies, men who thought that Fari was killed in action, fighting Nazis back in 1944.
20: Fari walks up behind him and says, "What kind of clown outfit is you guys around here?" He gives some disparaging remarks, and those guys turn around like they are just going to belt somebody, and they turn around and see Fari Johnson, the guy that they'd seen get blown up. And he described how they just hugged him, and just it was just an incredible, incredible reunion. So they were there 4 days, and they went on a bender, talked about, you know, things that happened on the battlefield after Fari was hit, who survived, who didn't survive. So one of the things that they did is they had a gigantic Nazi flag. If you've seen the giant red flag with a big white background with a swastika in the middle of it, they had a huge one of them that they pulled off of Gestapo headquarters in Hamm, Germany. Somebody brought this flag out, and over the course of the reunion that was held at this hotel, all the surviving members of his company signed that flag. So when I met Fari 60 years later, as members of his company began to dwindle, over the time, that flag, each guy would have it for a while, and they'd maybe give a talk at a VFW post, a elementary school, stuff like that. So when I met Fari, he had the flag. It was his turn to have the flag. And every now and then, he'd bust it out, and we'd look at it. We'd look at the names on it. One time, we tried to call a couple of the guys on the flag. You know, this is kind of pre-Facebook and stuff. It was a little harder to find guys. So every year, Fari would invite me to go to the division reunion. Well, then the division reunion, I got to, there was just nobody there. 2012, I talked to Fari. I said, "Fari, that flag really needs to be in a museum." He's like, "Well, it's not my flag. I can't give it away." Okay. Well, I'm not pushing him or anything, but I'm like, really want to just see it stuffed under a bed or something. Like when you're gone, it should go somewhere as a mean something. So he agreed to bring it to the National World War II Museum in New Orleans. And at this time, there was three guys from his company that were still alive. I set up a meeting with the curator at the museum. I'm like, hey, these veterans are coming in. They have this flag. I told them the background of the flag. You know, they want to pass it off to you. So I pack up for a Johnson, bring him on flight. He's in a wheelchair. I'm pushing him all through security. You know, it's quite a chore to get him down there. Once we get down there, Hal Smith and his wife, they roll in, I think, on a motorhome. And the other guy, who I can't remember, he comes in. And they're just hanging out and talking. And they have the flag. And the next day at noon or 1 o'clock, we're going to turn the flag over to the museum, right? So I sit back and I just basically serve these guys, bring them sandwiches, bring them drinks. And they're talking about the war, their life. You know, they're old men, but they're talking like they're 22. And they are, although 65 some years had passed, they are still brothers. They're bonded by their time in service and what they did together. So the time is approaching. I'm like, all right, guys, you know, hey, it's 11 o'clock. At 1 o'clock, we got to be at the museum. Right, guys? They're like, oh, yeah, yeah, good, good. Get us another beer. I'm like, all right. And it gets down to 1 hour. And I'm like, all right, guys, in an hour, you know, we need to start pack up and go. And the museum's ready to receive us. And I'm like, all right, guys, half hour, you know, let's wrap it up. And I don't remember which one. I want to say it was for. He turned around. He's like, tell them we're not coming. We'll decide next year. The guys didn't want to break up the meeting. They didn't want to give up the flag because that gave them a reason to see each other again. Because if they gave up the flag, they didn't have an excuse to meet up the next year. There was no next year, because by that time next year, they were all gone. And Forey was the last man to have the flag, and he was the last one from that unit. I don't know what happened to the flag now. He wanted it something meaningful to happen with it, so maybe it is in the museum. I don't know. I was sitting right next to him the last time that I spoke with him. He kept it in a briefcase right next to his chair, and I visited with him 7 or 8 days before he died, and it was sitting there. Forey Johnson lived several blocks from church where my wife and I attended church, and I would go down the road and visit Forey, have coffee, have breakfast. And one day I walked up to his house, the screen door was open. He had his breakfast in front of him and he was in the middle of praying and he was praying out loud. So I just kind of paused. I didn't want to barge in on him or interrupt him. And I couldn't help but overhearing him a little bit. And it was amazing to hear him. Just simple prayers of an elderly man talking to God. And he thanked God for saving his life in World War II. His little boy that was 4 or 5 years old and came back, he later died when he was very, very young. And he talked about wanting to see his son. He talked about his surviving children and wanting them to know God and know Christ. And the line I always remember is like, help me do good stuff and not bad stuff. Amen. And I paused for a minute and then I walked in. Hey, Jason, how you doing? Get the coffee, this and that. So after the New Orleans handing off the flag incident, where we didn't actually hand off the flag, I believe it was the following summer, I get a random phone call. It's a voicemail from Forey. It said, hey, why don't you and Valerie come over? Bring the kids. Bring your swim trunks. We're going to have a party, and it's on Tuesday afternoon at 4. You know, who has a party at 4 in the afternoon on a Tuesday? Well, Forey did. And he's like, I want to see you guys. I'm getting down to the end, you know, and I want to see you. And then he just abruptly hung up the phone. And he lived at a T intersection. I rolled up there on Tuesday afternoon at 4, and I'm not kidding you, there was cars lining the street, both sides of the street, all three directions, for two blocks at this guy's house. 90-some-year-old man. It was his kids, his grandkids, his great-grandkids, all of his friends that he worked with at GM, all of his guys that were still alive from the veterans group. It was absolutely packed. You almost needed, traffic control there. I couldn't believe it. And I was so happy. And he was very happy. And one of the things he said, we were sitting around talking. He's like, hey, why does everybody wait for the funeral to do this? And I think he kind of knew that was in August. And then he died January 1st. It was just so, so wonderful to see all those people turn out for him. It was just a real privilege to know him. It's like him and all of his peer group were my heroes, and getting to spend that time was valuable because, you know, when I met all those guys in the early 2000s, you know, 10 years later, they're not around. We don't get to hear their voices anymore. We get to read it off a page. You know, he certainly wasn't a perfect guy or anything, but he was very, very genuine, and he was my best friend. You know, although we were 50-some years separated, he was my best friend for a long time. And I miss him.
19: And you've been listening to Jason Porter talking about his friend, Faure Johnson. And Jason made an important decision that one day when he decided not to just say hello and move on to that old guy sitting there with a hat that indicated he fought in World War II. He got to know him. And we should all do that, by the way, with soldiers and just strangers, because that person would end up being your best friend and you can end up learning a whole lot about life from them. And I keep thinking about those simple prayers of an elderly man. God, help me do good stuff and not bad stuff. And a special thanks to Shiloh Carosa, who is a Hillsdale graduate and does special work for us, bringing us stories like these. Just beautiful stories. Faure Johnson's story, in a way, Jason Porter's too, here on Our American Stories.
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1: 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Damaging winds, thunderstorms, flash floods, hurricanes. The WALG Weather Center gives you accurate, up-to-date weather forecasts and storm information. With severe weather strikes in South Georgia, count on Talk Radio 99.3 FM and 1590 WALG.
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8: News. I'm Deborah Valentine. A gunman died at a hospital after being shot by Secret Service agents after opening fire outside the White House. Fox's Alex Hogan.
10: We do know that this is an active investigation, that the police are working with Secret Service. And this is an area, of course, has a heavy police presence to begin with.
8: The White House was put on lockdown for a time. President Trump was at the White House at the time. A civilian bystander was shot and is in critical condition. President Trump announcing a breakthrough deal with Iran to end the conflict. Fox's Alicia Acuna.
11: He says final details are still being worked out between the U.S., Iran, and other countries. More details are expected soon.
8: The deal reportedly includes the reopening of the Strait of Hormuz, eases restrictions on Iranian ports and assets. It allows 30 days for talks on Iran's nuclear program. 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
12: Showers and thunderstorms likely this evening and overnight tonight. Our low in the upper 60s. Tomorrow, mostly cloudy. Showers popping back up again in the afternoon. High 87. Memorial Day will be mostly cloudy with showers and thunderstorms likely. High again around 87. From the Georgia Weather Net, I'm meteorologist KJ Allen.
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19: This is Our American Stories, and we tell stories about everything here on this show. And up next, author Andrew Thompson, here to share the stories behind curious phrases and everyday sayings. Take it away, Andrew.
16: Blowing hot and cold means to change one's mind or be inconsistent, and it derives from classical mythology and one of the fables of Aesop, the ancient Greek writer from 570 BC. In it, he tells the story of a man who meets a mythical beast who's part man and part goat on a winter's day. When he meets the beast, the man blows on his hands to warm them up because it's cold, and the beast invites the man into his house to have some porridge. But then the man blows on the porridge to cool it down. The beast couldn't believe it and said, "Out you go, I will have naught to do with a man who can blow hot and cold with the same breath." The expression was used figuratively by the 17th century when the English churchman William Chillingworth referred to it in a book he wrote in 1638. The expression blue blood means a member of a socially prominent or wealthy family, and it's a translation of the Spanish phrase sangre azul, which relates to aristocrats who lived in Castile. In the 18th century, the Moors invaded Castile from northern Africa and they had dark skin. Many interracial marriages took place, but the oldest and proudest families from Castile were quick to boast that they'd never intermarried with the Moors or any other race. As a result, they were pure and remained fair-skinned, making their veins appear very blue against their white skin. This was taken to be a mark of good breeding, and they called themselves the Sangre Azul, or the Blue Bloods. It was later used in England to describe the nobility. Bob's your uncle means that everything will be all right and you'll get a favourable result with very little effort. And it dates back to 1886. In that year, Arthur Balfour was unexpectedly appointed to the job of Chief Secretary for Ireland. many believed he didn't deserve the job and wasn't qualified. And as it turned out, the British Prime Minister at the time was Balfour's uncle, and it was the Prime Minister's nepotism that got Balfour the post. The Prime Minister's name at the time was Robert Gascoigne Cecil, or Bob. So Arthur Balfour got the job because Bob was his uncle. And the word nepotism actually derives from nephew, which completes the link. A booby prize is a prize given to someone who comes last in a game or contest to make fun of him or her. It derives from the blue-footed booby, a South American bird that's known to be unintelligent and easy to catch. During the 17th century, sailors first came across the bird, and when they tried to catch it, it didn't escape, and it could be caught on the deck of a ship with a simple noose and food as a bait. That is actually the origin of the expression booby trap as well. But because of this slow-witted bird, sailors who also weren't too bright became known as boobies, and the prize was given to anyone who came last in the contest, and that was known as the booby prize. To bottle it means to lose your nerve or your courage, and it originates from the days of bare-knuckle boxing in the 19th century. A fighter always had a man in his corner who supplied water and encouragement between the rounds to keep the fighter's spirits up. This man was known as the bottleman because he carried with him the boxer's water. Without the bottleman and the necessary water, a fighter couldn't go on. But in cases where the fighter was losing, he would sometimes tell his bottleman to sneak away with a water bottle, which would give the fighter an excuse to quit. In these cases, it was said that the fighter had bottled it. The saying break a leg is used to wish someone, like an actor, success in a performance. It's often thought to be related to the assassination of Abraham Lincoln by John Wilkes Booth, who broke his own leg while jumping onto the stage to escape. But while many think that's the origin, it actually came into existence well before then. When a successful theatre performance is applauded by an audience, the cast will return to the front of the stage. And this can happen a number of times, the curtains rising and falling on each occasion. The actors are required to bow or curtsy each time, and in doing so they bend or break a leg as they do. To bring home the bacon means to earn money or to be successful. And it began in the village of Dunmow in Essex in England in the year 1104. It was in that year a noblewoman named Juga offered a side of bacon, which was known as a flitch, to any married couple in England who could honestly say that they had lived in complete marital harmony without a crossword being spoken for the entire year and one day. The tradition became known as the Dunmow Flitch Trials. The trials are still held every 4 years, and the candidates have to prove their worth before a jury of 12, and if successful, they bring home the bacon. But in over 500 years, there have only been 8 winners. To burn your bridges means to put yourself in a position from which there is no return, and is often used in the negative form with "don't burn your bridges." The expression dates back to ancient Roman times. When Roman armies crossed a river to invade a new territory, the general in command would order the bridge they had crossed to be burned. This ensured the soldiers couldn't have second thoughts and retreat, so they were forced to fight for their lives. The territories being invaded sometimes used the same technique, burning the bridges as they retreated so that the Romans couldn't follow. And that's where the expression comes from. To butter someone up means to shower someone with flattery, and it dates back to ancient India. The Hindus always wanted to keep their gods happy so that they would watch over and protect them, and they used butter in their cooking like we do. But they had a custom of throwing balls of butter at the statues of their gods to butter them up. They did this to keep the gods happy, and also if they were seeking a particular favour. Buying time means to stall or be evasive to gain some time. And it's got an interesting origin. It started in England in 1797 when the Duties on Clocks and Watches Act was passed. This act was known as the Clock Tax, and it was a 5-shilling tax would be imposed on every clock or watch in the British Isles. Many clock owners either hid or got rid of their clocks in order to avoid the tax. But sensing an opportunity, tavern owners hung huge clocks on their walls, and anyone who wanted to know the time would have to come in. The tavern owners didn't mind paying the tax because people who came in to find the time were compelled to buy a drink. The people would often then stay longer than originally planned, and thus they bought time. By and large means in general or on the whole, and it's another expression that has nautical origins. It harks to the days of sailing ships, where to sail by meant to sail facing into the wind, while sailing large, the most favourable way, means to have the wind behind the ship. But when the wind was constantly changing around, a captain would be required to sail by and large, both with the wind and against it. By doing this, the ship would continue to progress, but its path was not as direct or accurate. To learn something by heart means to know or memorize it perfectly, and it dates back to ancient Greece. In the 4th century BC, the philosopher Aristotle believed that the heart was the intelligence center of the body, and that it governed human emotions because of the fluttering that people experienced. So he thought that it was responsible for thinking and memory as well. So if something was studied, it was committed to the heart. And the word record actually comes from the Latin words re, meaning again, and cor, meaning heart. So if something was recorded in the memory, it was learned by heart. By the skin of your teeth means by the narrowest of margins, and it's an expression that has biblical origins. In the Bible, Satan makes a bet with God, claiming that he can get Job to curse God's name. God accepts, and Satan does his worst in torturing Job, covering him in excruciating boils. Whilst writhing in pain, at one point Job cries, "I'm nothing but skin and bone. I've escaped with only the skin of my teeth." It's generally thought that he's referring to his gums and the skin that held his teeth in place, and obviously a very narrow margin.
19: And special thanks to Greg Hengler for the work on the piece, as always, and bringing it to us, and to our storyteller, Andrew Thompson, who's the author of Hair of the Dog to Paint the Town Red, The Curious Origins of Everyday Sayings and Fun Phrases. Andrew Thompson's storytelling of the English language, essentially, here on Our American Stories.

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8: And we continue with Our American Stories. The 33, starring Antonio Banderas, recounts the extraordinary story of the 2010 Chilean mining disaster that buried 33 miners 2,300 feet underground for 69 days before their unprecedented rescue. The world was riveted by the story, but the name of the man whose plan and drilling equipment made that rescue possible was never mentioned in the film. His character is conflated with one of his employees, a driller named Jeff Hart, played in the film by James Brolin. And as you're about to hear, that's all right with business owner and Catholic deacon, Greg Hall.
9: You've all heard about it, the Chilean mine rescue, they call it. There's been books written about it. There's a movie out about it called The 33, where James

0: Brolin plays me, and it's an amalgamation of myself and my driller. Now, I will tell you, if you go see the movie, he's much more cranky than I ever was. But I'm going to tell you the backstory that the books don't have, that the movies don't have. Before I start, I want just to take a second, and I want you to think about that person or persons who's most dear to you, and imagine that the phone rings, and the voice on the other end tells you that that person is gone. They don't know where they are. They don't know if they live or died. They just know they're gone. That was a phone call that went out in August of 2010 in a little bitty mining town in Copiapó, Chile, called San Juan Mine. There had been an earthquake in the mine, and the walls had begun to shake, and the roofs had begun to collapse, and the people had ran for their life. And when the dust settled, there were 33 of their brothers unaccounted for. Didn't know where they were. The phone calls went out to the families. The phone call went out to the government. The government immediately dispatched a team of commandos to go try to find the miners. One intrepid team was able to rappel down a ventilator shaft down to 400 meters before finding the path blocked. So they knew if the miners were alive, they were somewhere between 400 meters and 800 meters. That was the deepest shaft ever drilled. So the government decided to take all the local drilling rigs out there and get them on site and have them start blindly punching holes, hoping to find somebody. The first problem they ran into is all the drilling rigs, and there were 9 available. They only carry enough equipment to go 430 meters. That's about as deep as you go for a production hole in Chile. And so they asked what was going on, and the miners told them, well, there's a company called Perfo Equipos in Antofagasta, Chile, that makes all our equipment, and they supply all our technical people. Call them. That's my company that I started in 1992. So they called my manager there. I was in Cypress, Texas at the time. I remember thinking, as I heard the plans to rescue them, 6 months, 9 months, a year, and I couldn't sleep at night. Everything I'd have tried to develop showed it wouldn't work. All the computer moduling, all the mathematics, everything. Trying to drill a half a mile through solid granite, a 2-foot hole, without using liquids. It can't be done. It can't be done. So I finally told my team, well, the only answer, stop doing the calculations and let's go. The technical drilling was even worse than I thought. But there was something else that I didn't realize, the political situation we had got into. You see, President Piñera was a new president, and they're very powerful people in Chile. So they quickly decided if they could have a disaster at the mine, that Piñera would fall, and they could take over. So they visited us, and they offered me as much money as I could have, contracts, anything I wanted, if I would just leave. I was a hero. Go home, gringo. Just let them stay here. But they'll die. Why do you care? Piñera will fall. And in thinking back of it, I'm no Jesus, but there was Satan showing all the riches of the world. So I said no, and they said, well, you understand that the chances of your failure are very big. And if you fail, you may lose everything. If you kill them, which is a possibility, you may never leave Chile. One day when we were having tremendously tough times, they maneuvered a meeting with all the government where I had to accept full responsibility for the job, or we were finished. And so I did that. And when I walked out, I was very shaken, because what had I gotten myself into? It was lucky that it was time to pray the Liturgy of the Hours. So I took my liturgy, and I actually went out in the desert, because all it was desert, to a junkyard. And I would tell you that I was crying, but I can't, because miners, we don't cry. But oh, I was crying. But I started to read the liturgy, and I'll never forget it. The first psalm was Psalm 63. O God, you are my God, for you I long. For you my soul is thirsting, like pining, like a dry, weary land without water. Man, it just hit me. I thought, you know, that same Holy Spirit's here. He's with us. We're going to do this. Because as Augustine said, right is right, even when no one's doing it, and wrong is wrong, even when everybody's doing it. We're going to do this. So I went back there, and I won't tell you that everything went well. It didn't. We fought. The government was coming. The bad guys would come and entice us with different things and different threats. But we kept on going. By the time I got out there, the drilling had started, and they had chain-link fences up, and everybody's faces were pressed, all the families pressed. And they had made a camp called Campo Esperanza, Camp Hope, and they wouldn't leave. So we started drilling. 5 days passed. 8 days passed. 10 days passed. Every now and then we would hit a little cavern and we would send a camera down there, nothing. We started to think, when do we give up? When do we quit? But all the families were there. And they held up signs. Please, don't leave my son down there. And it's funny because when I start talking about it, I actually go back there. And I get emotional. That's just the way it is. I'll try not to be too much, but I can remember the smells and the people. But anyway, on day 15, we hit a cavern and we heard tapping on the drill pipe. All 33 people were alive. They had been rationing. If you go see the movie, it's very good showing the valiant valor of the miners and their families. They were surviving on almost no food, starting off with a little half a cup of milk and a teaspoon of tuna, cutting it down. On day 10, they cut it in half. By the time we found them, they had no food left. And they were drinking out of radiators of some machinery that was down there to stay alive when we found them. So we found them. But as we kept on drilling, one day we were within 100 meters of the miners. And what happened is what all the models showed. We got stuck a final time. And we couldn't get out. Our drill rig was maxed, way over maxed. So over maxed that the drill rig manufacturer had sent their top technician to sleep on the rig with us. Because I had everything about 200% higher than it was allowed. But, you know, we were doing what we were doing. But we were stuck. And everybody looked at me, and there was nothing that I could do. We were finished. And when you're stuck in that kind of drilling, every minute you're stuck, you're worse stuck. It doesn't get better. And we were finished. But I remember thinking, and I don't know how it popped into my mind, the Lord works in mysterious ways. But Bartimaeus popped into my mind. Bartimaeus, you remember the blind guy? We were thinking, God, why is Bartimaeus, you know, can't get you, like, give me some lube oil or, you know, some Reddit air or, you know, Bartimaeus? But then I started to think about it. You remember the story of Bartimaeus? He was blind and he came up and he called Jesus and Jesus asked him a very simple question. What do you want me to do? Whenever I used to read that, I always thought, what a weird question. If I was Bartimaeus, I said, what do you think? Take me skiing. Yeah. I'm blind, but I don't know, what do you want me to do? But you know something? It's an important question. And we understand because Jesus had told the apostles when he washed their feet, he said, I call you friend. And think about what friends do. They talk to each other. They have relationships. And so Bartimaeus had told him, I want to see. And Jesus said, you'll see. So I said it, and I said it very clearly on that drill rig. I said, Lord, I've done everything I could. I can do nothing else. Those are your kids down there, not just my brothers. You need to send your angels down, and you need to dig that bit out, or we're finished. And really, they're finished. And I don't know how long I prayed. I don't know if it was 20 minutes or an hour. I have no idea. Time went crazy. But the bit started to move, and it can't. The bit cannot move. I have given over 60 talks all over the world. And what's funny is when I talk to a secular group, they'll come back and say, well, you know, Deacon, you're renowned, whether I am or not, you're renowned in the world as an expert at drilling. Tell me really what happened. I'll say, God moved the bit. You don't know what you're talking about. But God moved that bit. And we went down and we reached the miners and we left. We made it. We decided we didn't want to stay around until they came up. We didn't want glory. We were going home. And as I was leaving, one of the head drilling engineers in South America, he came up to me and he said, Greg, there's no way you can drill that hole. It's impossible. I said, Raul, you're right. He said, God drilled that hole. God drilled that hole. And I told him, sí, pero yo tenía un asiento muy bueno, which means, yeah, but I had a really good seat.
1: And a terrific job on the production, editing, and storytelling by our own Greg Hengler. You've been listening to business owner and Catholic deacon Greg Hall and his story. And my goodness, that quote from Augustine is just so dead on. Right is right when no one is doing it. Wrong is wrong when everybody is doing it. The story of Greg Hall, the story of so much more here on Our American Stories.
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10: Shots fired near the White House. I'm Deborah Valentine, Fox News. A man who fired shots outside the White House is identified as Nasir Best. A Secret Service returned fire. The man died at a hospital. Fox News is confirming Best had a history of mental illness. He was arrested twice last year and had a restraining order to stay away from the White House. Fox's Alex Hogan is in Washington, D.C. with more.
11: We've been seeing members of the Secret Service and members of the police come and go. However, as it pertains to the lockdown information, we were told that that lockdown has lifted. Of course, a lot of questions as to, you know, what exactly happened and the motive behind all of this and whether or not this was planned out, what exactly took place. For right now, again, D.C. police telling anyone in the area to avoid coming here. Of course, there's a lot of onlookers, a lot of curiosity and concern as we're hearing from more members of the government who are reaching out saying that they're just happy to know that no one within the White House was hurt.
10: The gunman did not enter the security perimeter of the White House. The president was at the White House at the time. A passerby is reported in critical condition after getting caught in the crossfire. President Trump announcing on Truth Social a potential peace deal has been reached with Iran. Fox's Alicia Acuna has details.
12: President Trump says a deal to end the war with Iran has been largely negotiated. He says final details are still being worked out between the U.S., Iran, and other countries. More details are expected soon. The agreement reportedly would reopen the Strait of Hormuz, ease restrictions on Iranian ports and assets. It would also begin at least a 30-day period for further talks on Iran's nuclear program, including the future of its enriched uranium stockpile.
10: Involved in peace talks, Saudi Arabia, Qatar, the UAE, Egypt, Jordan, Turkey, and Pakistan. 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
10: British police are asking for more witnesses to come forward as they continue investigating allegations against former Prince Andrew.
11: Now, Thames Valley Police, they provided an update this week on its investigation into the allegations of misconduct in public office by Andrew Mountbatten Windsor. Previously, police said they were assessing reports that the former prince sent confidential trade documents to Jeffrey Epstein while serving as the UK's trade envoy. Newly released government documents show Queen Elizabeth was very keen for Andrew to take that trade role. But detectives, they say they're expanding their appeal, saying misconduct in public office can take different forms, including potentially financial or sexual offenses. Officers say they're speaking to a number of witnesses, calling this a serious and complex case. The former prince was arrested in February on his 66th birthday, later released under caution and further investigation.
10: That's Fox's Stephanie Bennett reporting from London. Andrew has denied all of the accusations. New details emerging in the assassination plot against Ivanka Trump.
15: The trained Iraqi national who was taken into custody last week allegedly made a pledge to kill Ivanka and had a blueprint of her Florida home. This was in response to the killing of Iranian military chief Qasem Soleimani. A source telling the New York Post that the suspect said this, quote, "We need to kill Ivanka to burn down the house of Trump the way he burned down our house." According to the DOJ, the terror suspect has been behind attacks on multiple U.S. and Jewish targets. He was arrested and brought to the U.S. to face multiple terrorism-related charges.
10: That's Fox's Chandler Painter reporting. The suspect was trained by the Islamic Revolutionary Guard Corps. And recapping our top story, a gunman opened fire near the White House, causing it to be put on lockdown. An official says the attacker shot at Secret Service agents who returned fire. The gunman was taken to the hospital where he later died. I'm Deborah Valentine. This is Fox News.
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1: Fox News, I'm Chris DeMeo. A gunman firing shots near the White House Saturday.
2: A lockdown at the White House has been lifted. This after a gunman allegedly fired at least 3 shots toward the White House at a checkpoint. The U.S. Secret Service says they returned fire, killing him. A bystander was also struck in the exchange. The gunman never got inside the perimeter of the White House. The FBI is investigating.
1: Fox's Alicia Acuna. President Trump was in the White House at the time. The shooter's identified as Nasir Best. President Trump says a deal with Iran, including the opening of the Strait of Hormuz, has been largely negotiated.
3: Reports now say President Trump will discuss the latest Iran draft agreement with advisors and may make a decision as early as tomorrow.
1: Fox's Aisha Hosni. Both sides emphasizing their key positions and warned of risks if the attacks resume. 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
6: 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Are you one of those people who say business is slow? 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
2: News. I'm Deborah Valentine. The Secret Service returned fire after a gunman opened fire outside the White House perimeter. The gunman, identified by Fox as Nazir Best of Maryland, was shot and died at a hospital. Fox's Alex Hogan.
3: Of course, a lot of questions as to what exactly happened and the motive behind all of this and whether or not this was planned out.
2: Fox also confirms Best had a history of mental illness, at least two prior arrests, and an order to stay away from the White House. A bystander caught in the crossfire is in critical condition. President Trump was at the White House at the time of the shooting incident, announcing on Truth Social that a deal with Iran has been largely negotiated.
4: The agreement reportedly would reopen the Strait of Hormuz, ease restrictions on Iranian ports and assets. It would also begin at least a 30-day period for further talks on Iran's nuclear program.
2: Fox's Alicia Acuna reporting. 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
5: One of the region's largest economic development announcements comes from Moultrie, where Energy Tech Corporation plans to invest $275 million in a new manufacturing facility, which is expected to create approximately 1,300 jobs. Construction could begin soon on a new Shell convenience store planned for the corner of 3rd Avenue and Sclappy Boulevard in Albany. Current businesses, Beauty Depot Supercenter and Fresh Foods International Market, are expected to continue operating as development moves forward.
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6: Matthew.
7: Oh, sorry.
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14: The Secret Service takes down a gunman. I'm Deborah Valentine, Fox News. A man who fired shots outside the White House, identified as Nashir Best of Maryland. The Secret Service returned fire. Best died at a hospital. Fox News is confirming Best had a history of mental illness. He was arrested at least twice last year and had a restraining order to stay away from the White House. Fox's Alex Hogan is in Washington, D.C. with more.
15: We've been seeing members of the Secret Service and members of the police come and go. However, as it pertains to the lockdown information, we were told that that lockdown has lifted. Of course, a lot of questions as to, you know, what exactly happened and the motive behind all of this and whether or not this was planned out, what exactly took place. For right now, again, D.C. police telling anyone in the area to avoid coming here. Of course, there's a lot of onlookers, a lot of curiosity and concern as we're hearing from more members of the government who are reaching out saying that they're just happy to know that no one within the White House was hurt.
14: The gunman did not enter the security perimeter of the White House. The president was at the White House at the time. A passerby is in critical condition after getting caught in the crossfire. President Trump announcing on Truth Social a potential peace deal has been reached with Iran. Fox's Chanley Painter reports.
10: Final details are still being worked out with more information expected soon. The proposed framework would reportedly reopen the Strait of Hormuz and ease restrictions on Iranian ports and frozen assets. It would also extend the current ceasefire for at least 60 days to allow further talks on Iran's nuclear program, including the future of its enriched uranium stockpile.
14: The agreement involves the reopening of the Strait of Hormuz, and it also eases restrictions on Iranian ports and assets. It allows 30 days for talks on Iran's nuclear program. 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
14: Law enforcement in Montgomery County, Texas, say a shooting suspect in the New Caney area is in custody and the shooting scene is now secure. Two people were taken to a hospital with minor injuries. New Caney District Attorney Mike Colley spoke to the press, sending a message to the people of New Caney and the next steps in this investigation.
7: People should know that it's safe now. It's safe because they responded the right way. It's a secure scene. Now we're going to start piecing together what happened, and we'll figure out that deliberately. We'll look at the facts and make decisions. But that very initial response, again, I think members of this community would be very proud of their law enforcement.
14: The suspect, a 60-year-old man, surrendered to officers an hour after the incident began. Officials say at least one victim was the suspect's neighbor. Police say preliminarily they believe that some sort of a disturbance between the two led up to the shooting. The Justice Department scrubs its website of press releases about January 6 riots' defendants. Fox's Carmen Roberts has the story.
11: The Justice Department says it removed press releases about criminal cases tied to the January 6th Capitol riot because they amounted to what it calls partisan propaganda. The move comes just days after the DOJ announced a $1.8 billion fund to compensate Trump allies who say they were unfairly investigated or prosecuted. Critics argue the removal of records documenting charges, convictions, and sentencings is the latest effort by the Trump administration to rewrite the history of the Capitol attack by Trump supporters seeking to stop the certification of his 2020 election loss. Carmen Roberts, Fox News.
14: Dozens of workers are feared trapped or missing after a 9-story building under construction in a city north of the Philippine capital of Manila collapsed during a thunderstorm early today. 22 workers escaped. Rescue workers are scrambling to free those believed trapped. I'm Deborah Valentine. This is Fox News.
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18: A few showers and thunderstorms around this morning, low in the upper 60s, mostly cloudy later today. Showers and thunderstorms picking back up, especially through the afternoon and evening hours, high around 86. Rain likely on Memorial Day, mostly cloudy, high in the mid-80s. I'm Georgia WeatherNet meteorologist KJ Allen.
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4: I'm Chris DeMeo. A gunman firing shots near the White House on Saturday.
5: A lockdown at the White House has been lifted. This after a gunman allegedly fired at least three shots toward the White House at a checkpoint. The U.S. Secret Service says they returned fire, killing him. A bystander was also struck in the exchange. The gunman never got inside the perimeter of the White House. The FBI is investigating.
4: Fox's Alicia Cunha, the shooter identified as Nasheer Best. President Trump says a deal with Iran has been largely negotiated.
6: Final details are still being worked out, with more information expected soon. The proposed framework would reportedly reopen the Strait of Hormuz and ease restrictions on Iranian ports and frozen assets. It would also extend the current ceasefire for at least 60 days to allow further talks on Iran's nuclear program, including the future of its enriched uranium.
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10: Few showers and thunderstorms around this morning. Low in the upper 60s. Mostly cloudy later today. Showers and thunderstorms picking back up, especially through the afternoon and evening hours. High around 86. Rain likely on Memorial Day. Mostly cloudy. High in the mid-80s. I'm Georgia WeatherNet meteorologist KJ Allen.
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14: We so very seldom get to talk to sort of like a super genius inventor, and especially one that is tapped into the tech of the day. And Rick Ralston is such a guy. His mic lock that he has out on his website. And don't you know, I've already been on the website buying a bunch of stuff tonight, because every time he talks about something, like, I should probably get that. I should probably get that for my kid's phone. I should get that for my wife's phone. So before we went to break, Rick, I was asking you a little about what you think about algorithms, and maybe your phone listening and pitching you things in the algorithm is like a psyop to get you to feel a certain way, maybe politically or a certain religiously. Is that happening? Is that in real time right now? Was that a dress rehearsal that is in full effect right now? You may have your mic muted. He's transmitting silence.
15: I'm so sorry.
14: You were using mic lock.
15: Was plugged in. It was plugged in, and I forgot. But I am back now. So, yes, I believe nothing is created in a vacuum. MKUltra was built on research that was done before that. MKUltra's goal was, you know, to modify, influence, control, you know, psychological behavior. And, you know, what's the difference between that and social media? Well, they're not using LSD, you know, they're using dopamine, right? So there are chemicals involved, but, you know, really, you know, if you look at MKUltra, it was, you know, a lot of commonalities in social media, like behavioral psychologies, the patterns that they influence you on. You know, it's not just like administering, you know, a test, it's an algorithm at scale that reaches billions of people rather than some poor guy in the middle of Mississippi, right?
14: We're creating thousands of Manchurian candidates at a time.
15: Billions, I would say, man.
14: Wow. Okay. That's scaring me a little bit. You know, listen, I think the Coast audience is very smart and very savvy.
15: Yeah.
14: Maybe none smarter than my next guest here on the Wild Card Line, Cornelius. Alexandria, Louisiana, welcome to Coast AM. Hey, Cornelius.
16: Hey there, Rich and Rick. I tell you, boy, that Mike from Alaska, he's got some great stories. I don't know where he gets them from, but he has some great stories. I'm going to tell y'all what they're doing here. I want to thank Donna Walker for taking my call, too. They're building these data centers in Louisiana. We're one of the poorest states in the union. Richland Parish, Caddo Parish, here in Rapides Parish, they're building one in a place called Boyce, Louisiana. But I see this AI as nothing but, and I tell everybody, is the alien intelligence or the Antichrist intelligence for the future. And we got Bill from Oregon. He loves Elon Musk. But Elon Musk said, I'll put a chip in your head and hand. I can make the lame walk and the blind see. And so I'm wondering from both of y'all, and maybe both of y'all can answer my questions. if you read the Bible, and I do believe we're in end times, do you think that AI will be the Antichrist intelligence? And they're building, like I said, all these AI data centers all over the country and all over the world. And I know Trump has a Stargate project, so I don't know if y'all have looked into that about
14: I don't know
16: AI.
14: About that. I don't know about the Stargate project.
15: I do.
14: Oh, well, hold on. Let's
15: Stargate.
14: All right, Rick.
15: So Stargate, yeah. So I'm not sure if the question was completed, but I can talk about Stargate for sure.
14: Yeah, let's do that. Let's jump in there.
15: Yeah, so one, Louisiana is getting peppered with data centers. Meta's got Hyperion, which is Meta's code name, and Richland Parish. Amazon has a $12 billion one. The caller is absolutely correct. Louisiana is getting inundated with data centers. That is, there's no doubt about that. Do I believe the Antichrist or the devil is in it? No more than I believe the Antichrist and the devil is in any single person, in my opinion. At this point, AI is not capable of reasoning. It's a really good way of taking information and sorting it in a much easier fashion than we've been able to do in the past. Now, is evil, do people do evil things? Yes. Is the internet scraping evil things? Yes. When super intelligence or AGI comes, artificial general intelligence, the theory is then it can take and rationalize or critically think about all the data it's collected and say, this is somebody's opinion. That's not true. This is correct. But, it's still an entity's call, right? Rather than, a human's, right? So it raises a lot of questions.
14: Mm. Okay, we have lots of callers that have lots of really smart questions for you here regarding privacy. So let's take a quick break. Excellent. And then we'll finish up the we could talk to you all night, but we'll finish up the rest of the hour with questions with Rick Ralston when we come back on Coast to Coast AM.
15: Excellent.
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7: Bullets fly near the White House. I'm Chris DeMeo, Fox News. A gunman opened fire outside the White House Saturday night. Fox's Alex Hogan is in Washington with the latest.
8: We do know that this is an active investigation, that the police are working with Secret Service. And this is an area, of course, has a heavy police presence to begin with. We've been seeing different police cars come and go, members of the Secret Service come and go. Right now, it appears that there's not a lot of movement at this one location where I'm standing. But when I was moving around some of the different blocks, we really did see a similar scene of just car after car, making sure that no one gets closer to the White House at this point.
7: Fox's Alex Hogan in D.C. Now, the suspected shooter has been identified as 21-year-old Nashir Best. Fox News confirms Best has a history of mental health issues and was detained by Secret Service twice last year for making threats and entering a restricted area. Officials say Best died on the way to the hospital. President Trump says negotiations are nearly finalized on a peace deal with Iran. He held separate calls with Middle Eastern mediators and Israeli Prime Minister Benjamin Netanyahu Saturday afternoon.
9: President Trump has reportedly said that they are getting a lot closer to finalizing a deal. We also know that U.S. Secretary of State Marco Rubio, who just landed in India, has previously said that slight progress has been made. Now, we know a delegation from Pakistan that included the country's army chief was just in Iran. They met with Iran's foreign minister and the Speaker of Parliament as they worked to hammer out the final details of a potential ceasefire deal. One official here in the UAE says that he feels like there's a 50-50 chance of there being a deal between Iran and the U.S.
7: Fox's Jeff Paul. Montgomery County, Texas officials say two people were injured in a shooting in New Caney. The shooter is in custody. 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
7: A damaged chemical storage tank that authorities fear is at risk of exploding or rupturing in Southern California is not cooling down.
4: Unfortunately, I do have to report that the temperature was 90 degrees. Yesterday morning, it was 77 degrees when we backed out. It's been averaging about a degree an hour increasing. So that's the bad news.
7: Fire Authority Division Chief Craig Covey, 40,000 people in the Garden Grove area under evacuation orders. Governor Gavin Newsom has also declared a state of emergency for Orange County. Officials in the Philippines say a 9-story building under construction has collapsed, possibly trapping dozens of workers. Police say 22 people managed to get out. A report says a member of the Trump family was targeted by Iran.
14: The New York Post reports that first daughter Ivanka Trump was targeted for assassination by a terrorist trained by Iran's Islamic Revolutionary Guard Corps. Sources say 32-year-old recently captured Mohammed Bakir Saad Dawood al-Saadi made a pledge to kill Ivanka Trump and even had a blueprint of her Florida home. That plot was allegedly hatched to avenge President Trump's move to kill Iranian military chief Qasem Soleimani in a U.S. drone strike in Baghdad 6 years ago. Al-Saadi was arrested in Turkey on May 15th and extradited to the U.S. He's charged with numerous attacks and attempted attacks throughout Europe and the U.S. Paul Stevens, Fox News.
7: The cause of death from NASCAR driver Kyle Busch has been released by his family.
15: His family now says he died after severe pneumonia progressed into sepsis, resulting in rapid and overwhelming associated complications. The family received the report today. Busch, a two-time NASCAR champion, died at just 41 years of age on Thursday, a day after passing out in a racing simulator.
7: Fox's Jonathan Hunt. I'm Chris DeMeo. This is Fox News.
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16: WALG Albany weather.
17: A few showers and thunderstorms around this morning. Low in the upper 60s. Mostly cloudy later today. Showers and thunderstorms picking back up, especially through the afternoon and evening hours. High around 86. Rain likely on Memorial Day. Mostly cloudy. High in the mid-80s. I'm Georgia WeatherNet meteorologist KJ Allen.
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2: arrest me, are you?
1: No. But I do need to enlist you in doing something with me. 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
5: Fly near the White House. I'm Chris DeMayo, Fox News. A gunman opening fire outside the White House Saturday night. Fox's Alex Hogan in Washington has more.
6: We do know that this is an active investigation, that the police are working with Secret Service, and this is an area, of course, has a heavy police presence to begin with. We've been seeing different police cars come and go, members of the Secret Service come and go. Right now, it appears that there's not a lot of movement at this one location where I'm standing, but when I was moving around some of the different blocks, we really did see a similar scene of just car after car, making sure that no one gets closer to the White House at this point.
5: The suspected shooter has been identified as 21-year-old Nashir Best. Officials say Best died on the way to the hospital. President Trump says negotiations are nearly finalized on a peace deal with Iran. He held separate calls with Middle Eastern mediators and Israeli Prime Minister Benjamin Netanyahu yesterday.
7: President Trump has reportedly said that they are getting a lot closer to finalizing a deal. We also know that U.S. Secretary of State Marco Rubio, who just landed in India, has previously said that slight progress has been made. Now, we know a delegation from Pakistan that included the country's army chief was just in Iran. They met with Iran's foreign minister and the Speaker of Parliament as they work to hammer out the final details of a potential ceasefire deal. One official here in the UAE says that he feels like there's a 50-50 chance of there being a deal between Iran and the U.S.
5: Fox's Jeff Paul.
8: I believe, you know, maybe more news coming out a little bit later today on this topic, and I'll leave it to the president to make further announcements on it. Suffice it to say that some progress has been made, significant progress, although not final progress has been made.
5: Secretary of State Marco Rubio, who's in India. 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
5: The greatest spectacle in racing begins in just hours.
16: Over 30 drivers and hundreds of thousands of fans getting into position in Indianapolis for the 110th running of the Indy 500, the largest single sporting event in the world, with defending 2025 champion Alex Palou securing the pole position at Indy today, chasing a rare back-to-back victory. Alexander Rossi in the second spot following a crash during practice on turn two at Indy last week. Starting 26th, 45-year-old Catherine Legg, the first female and oldest driver to attempt a double, racing the Indy 500, getting on a jet, and racing the Coca-Cola 600 in Charlotte. Jeff Manasso, Fox News.
5: The Midwest bracing for massive flooding.
17: Rounds of heavy rain and slow-moving storms target the region. More than 33 million people from Texas to the southeast are under threat, with some areas expecting up to 8 inches of rain through Sunday morning. In Atlanta, flash flooding stranded drivers and triggered multiple water rescues during rush hour.
5: Fox's Chandley Painter. A report says a member of the Trump family was targeted by Iran.
18: The New York Post reports that first daughter Ivanka Trump was targeted for assassination by a terrorist trained by Iran's Islamic Revolutionary Guard Corps. Sources say 32-year-old recently captured Mohammed Bakir Saad Dawood al-Sadi made a pledge to kill Ivanka Trump and even had a blueprint of her Florida home. That plot was allegedly hatched to avenge President Trump's move to kill Iranian military chief Qasem Soleimani in a U.S. drone strike in Baghdad 6 years ago. Al-Sadi was arrested in Turkey on May 15th and extradited to the U.S. He's charged with numerous attacks and attempted attacks throughout Europe and the U.S. Paul Stevens, Fox News.
5: Iran's soccer team moving its base camp for the World Cup to Mexico from the U.S. I'm Chris DeMeo. This is Fox News.
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21: Few showers and thunderstorms around this morning, low in the upper 60s, mostly cloudy later today. Showers and thunderstorms picking back up, especially through the afternoon and evening hours, high around 86. Rain likely on Memorial Day, mostly cloudy, high in the mid-80s. I'm Georgia WeatherNet meteorologist KJ Allen.
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2: Fox News, I'm Deborah Valentine. A gunman died at a hospital after being shot by Secret Service agents after opening fire outside the White House perimeter. Fox's Alex Hogan.
3: We do know that this is an active investigation, that the police are working with Secret Service. And this is an area, of course, has a heavy police presence to begin with.
2: A civilian bystander caught in the crossfire is in critical condition. In New Delhi, India, Secretary of State Marco Rubio commenting on a potential peace deal between the U.S. and Iran.
4: The goal here ultimately, the ultimate goal, that Iran can never have a nuclear weapon. Iran can never possess a nuclear weapon. The president has been clear about that. They will never possess a nuclear weapon, certainly not as long as Donald Trump is president of the United States.
2: President Trump announced on Truth Social an Iran deal is largely negotiated. It includes reopening the Strait of Hormuz. 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
1: WALG Albany weather.
14: Few showers and thunderstorms around this morning, low in the upper 60s, mostly cloudy later today. Showers and thunderstorms picking back up, especially through the afternoon and evening hours, high around 86. Rain likely on Memorial Day, mostly cloudy, high in the mid-80s. I'm Georgia WeatherNet meteorologist KJ Allen.
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18: Oh, we're getting killed.
19: Yeah, well, Kyle's not here.
18: How come?
19: Kicked off the team. Didn't Tim tell you? Kyle and some other kids got caught drinking beer in the park a couple of nights ago.
18: Really?
19: Yeah. Zero tolerance. He's out for the season.
18: Come on, it's a first offense, right?
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19: They never admit it, Bill, but they hear more than you think.
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22: Our guest for the first part of the show is Rick Ralston, inventor. I say super genius, and I think there are many that would agree with that. And we're going to talk about his invention called Mic Lock here in just a second here. As I'm kind of rounding up, we're all live tonight, so when you call in, you're talking to us live. As I'm kind of getting ready for the show tonight, I see a few things that I want to talk to you about that have something to do with privacy and something to do with the internet. First of all, there's this the Pentagon disclosure of more UFO files, and then there's like all these shots, about 30 shots that rang out at the White House again, and they captured the suspect. I want to start there. How much do you think the internet and what we're consuming and what we're exposed to has made us go hard left, hard right, hard stance on things instead of just considering that we're all humans? Have we lost a little bit of our humanity with the age of internet and social media? I know that's a pretty hard question for a guy who's just trying to invent stuff to keep it private, but I just do want to get your take on that. Unless you totally don't want to answer. Did we lose Rick? Hello.
23: I work on these things, and I want to feel like I'm doing a good job, right? And these things are of value and are useful, you know. So I do care, and you know. So what is my opinion? You know, my opinion is, honestly, I suspect everything I see on the internet, right? So
22: you're skeptical of everything.
23: I take it with a grain of salt. So one of the things that I think the lesson of the internet is, you know, what we give away first and foremost, at least in my opinion, is our critical thinking skills. You know, the ability, you know, that we're easily assuaged by emotion. You know, it facts are hard and, you know, are sticky and become obstacles, you know, and, you know, we're kind of instant gratification, consumers and thinkers.
22: More than ever.
23: For the most part.
22: Maybe
23: yeah,
22: now
23: and the internet
22: ever.
23: Just makes, yeah. I mean, like DoorDash, I mean, like 40 years ago, do you think, you know, you could tell me you could have a viable business idea of getting a $3 hamburger or $4 hamburger delivered to cold? You know, I just, you know, it's strange the way these products take you, right? So I don't think, you know, that convenience, you know, I don't believe the bargain of the convenience is worth the price.
22: I wondered think, about, you know, a business like DoorDash. I know it was around pre-COVID, but I wonder if it would have been as viable without us getting used to not hanging out around other people. I know a lot of restaurants, a lot of friends of mine who owned restaurants that had a dining experience, just like they just closed down after COVID because people would rather just get, you know, Outback Steakhouse delivered right to their house instead of interacting with people or, you know, the hassle of driving somewhere, which is like, our parents would have been like, well, you could cook dinner too. We're not even talking about that.
23: You know, my mom just said the kitchen's closed, and that was the only answer I got. I didn't get my McFlurry.
22: Yeah.
23: But yeah, I mean, you know, so yeah, I believe the convenience, it's made it so seducing. You know, it's just, you know, oh, yeah, you don't even have to, you don't have to think anymore. You just search, right? You could just, you know, but in reality, it's all dependent on one thing, and that's energy. That when you don't have power, you don't have lights, you don't have a network, what are you going to do? You know, how are you going to live? You know, so you know, knowing what to do when the lights go out, or knowing how to live when the lights are out, I think is very important.
22: Coming from the supercomputer designer. Okay, let's take a quick break. And when we come back, let's talk about your invention and what it does and why it is so important to protect your privacy. When we come back with Rick Ralston on Coast to Coast AM.
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22: Welcome back to Coast AM. I'm your host, Rich Barra. Our guest tonight, Rick Ralston. And we have all his stuff, all of his inventions hooked up at Coast to Coast AM. And just before I ask you about that, I do want to ask you about what we kind of tapped on earlier. Back around 9/11, you were making supercomputers for companies, and something, I guess, changed about surveillance. And was it the Patriot Act that kind of changed a little bit for how our freedoms are sort of compromised?
23: Well, yeah, let me just kind of preface this. In every design, there is a backdoor. The reason is because the designer needs it. When he makes a mistake or she makes a mistake, they can go in and fix it quickly. Okay. So there's always a backdoor in every system. You know, I don't know one of them that there isn't a backdoor. So there was always a backdoor. Now, how open was the door? Did everybody have access to the door? All that stuff totally changed after 9/11. So we're doing the central exchange switch routers. Basically, that's like in the city of Chicago, you'll have like 8 of these, or Los Angeles, maybe you'll have 15, or somewhere around DC, you'll have a bazillion more, right? But each city gets a metro link, and then from there it distributes it to enterprise class or residential, and so the whole network goes out. So what we're building is the main guts, or the main network system, or the nerve system of the network. And we're building these systems, and they're complex. Over 50,000 parts. They weigh, like 1800 pounds. They're 11 feet high, right? You know, 4 feet wide and, you know, 5 feet in the back, you know, so they're big racks. And, you know, so it used to be we'd put them in a crate and the crate would go into the truck and it would go to the customer. And, you know, after 9/11,

0: This is Georgia Focus Extra. The 49th annual Atlanta Jazz Festival returns to the iconic Piedmont Park. Here's Adrian Jefferson, Executive Director of the City of Atlanta's Mayor's Office of Cultural Affairs.
1: This year's festival, which will be in Piedmont Park over Memorial Day weekend, so it will take place Saturday, May 23rd through Monday, May 25th. And we have a wonderful lineup that is reflective of both traditional jazz and music for jazz purists, all the way down to jazz adjacent music, which is like contemporary sounds, hip hop sounds, R&B sounds, soul, funk, and modern jazz. So we're really excited about the lineup that we have put together for this year's 49th Jazz Festival.
0: And who are some of the people that you have coming?
1: Oh, we have so many amazing people. Christian McBride is one of them. Kamasi Washington, Esperanza Spalding, The Roots, Butcher Brown, PJ Morton, Destin Conrad, Donnie doing the colored section. A lot of people in Atlanta will be very familiar with him. And also Buddy Red, who is a native of Atlanta and also the son to rapper T.I.
0: Oh, really? Oh, that's interesting.
1: Yeah. We have a great eclectic mix this year that's really reflective of all of Atlanta. We really wanted to give something for all music lovers and something that shows where jazz has come from, who jazz is, but where jazz is also going.
0: That's interesting you do that, especially that T.I. and now his son is playing jazz. I mean, that's wild to think about. So.
1: Yeah. His son is like, he does like soul, funk, kind of some rock and some jazz, kind of blended sounds.
0: Where's the festival going to be and what all do you have in there with it? It's Piedmont Park, right?
1: Yeah, it's going to be at Piedmont Park over Memorial Day weekend. And we're going to have what we always have. So vendor row, right? So we're going to have lots of vendors, food, different merchants you can purchase from, artisans who will be out there selling their work. We're going to have the kids zone, of course. Yeah. So the Publics kids zone is coming back and there will be interactive games for children of all ages. We're going to have our VIP lounge. And this year, we're actually going to have two VIP lounges. One is if you decide to join the Atlanta Society and become a society member. And the other VIP lounge is more for the general public who want to do day passes and do not choose to join the festival, the society. So we have two options this year, which is something a little bit different. We also are going to have panel conversations as well. Okay. And this year, the panel conversations will be a part of the footprint that will be actually at the footprint of the Atlanta Jazz Festival in Piedmont Park.
0: Now, is this all free?
1: It is all free. This is free. And it is, you know, I always like to underscore that this is one of the largest jazz festivals in the country, if not the largest.
0: And the price is certainly right. Free.
1: Free.
0: Where can people go to find out more information about the Jazz Festival and what they need to do?
1: Yes, you can go to atljazzfest.com. When you go to atljazzfest.com, all of the information will be there. You can learn more about the artist, the lineup, who's playing on which day. 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And of course, you can purchase at the festival. You'll be able to learn more about our 31 Days of Jazz, our neighborhood jazz series that all happens leading up to the big Atlanta Jazz Festival for Memorial Day weekend.
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3: What do you mean we don't talk
4: anymore?
3: When
4: was the last time we sat down and just had a conversation?
3: Stop crying out loud! What do you think we're doing now? I could be watching the game, I could be playing the computer.
4: Watch your silly game, okay?
3: Fine!
4: Alone.
3: I usually do.
2: Well, maybe you and your spouse know conflict like that all too well. Like you've memorized that pattern and those habits and the dance steps. And every time you have a disagreement or a tough issue to navigate, there you are again. If you can relate, we have some hope and practical help for you today on Focus on the Family with Jim Daly. I'm John Fuller, and thanks for joining us.
5: You know, how many couples have these disagreements, and then hours later, days later, you're going, what was our problem? What were we talking about? What we
2: Can't
5: were fighting
2: even
5: about?
2: Remember, yeah.
5: You can remember the intensity of it, but oftentimes you don't even remember what the what the noun of the trouble was, you know, what was the subject. And that's because we're reacting out of a dysfunction somewhere that we learned. I mean, it's a trigger, right? Mm-hmm. And we're pushing each other's buttons. That's one of the things I am way too good at with Gene, at pushing that button. And I feel bad about it, but it's almost like a reflex. You know, when she says something to me, I just go bing, and then boom, she reacts to that, and then off to the races we go. Yeah. Now, you would think after being married 39 years, we'd have some of this figured out. And we do, and we're getting better, but it still comes up. You know, it just pops its ugly head, and then we got to say, I'm sorry, we forgive me, which is all good. But why not go there in the first place, right? And today we're going to give you some tools to be able to recognize those patterns in your life and then how to maybe respond with the adult brain that God has given us.
2: Yeah, Ron and Nan Deal are here. Ron is back here. He's joined us a number of times for a variety of conversations. He's a marriage and family therapist, probably best known for his work with step families. His wife, Nan, is a former teacher and travels, and they speak together at marriage conferences. And together, they've written a terrific resource called The Mindful Marriage, Create Your Best Relationship Through Understanding and Managing Yourself. And you can learn more about our guests and get a copy of this resource. The details are at focusonthefamily.com/weekend.
5: Ron, welcome back. Nan, welcome for the first time. It's great to have you.
6: Thank you. It's good to be here.
5: It's always a little more difficult when the spouse shows up for this kind of interview, right?
7: It's going to be real.
5: Because we sound so brilliant as husbands or as just a wife. Yes. But when we're together, right, it's accountability time. That's right. I think Gene might say, yeah, you could write the book, The Mindless Marriage. So no, Gene would never say that, but I might think that she's thinking that, but it's so true. Why? Let's start right there. Why us, I would say mature Christians walking with the Lord a long time, how do we still fall prey to these kind of traps that we should be, like Paul says, renewing our mind day after day?
8: Right.
5: I've probably been a Christian for 8,000 days of my life, maybe more. Mm-hmm. Yeah. And sometimes I still don't know the right way to respond.
8: You guys, we have learned so much about how the brain and body, soul works in the last 20 years. Neuroscience has taught us a tremendous amount about the brain and how it functions. You mentioned 39 years. Nan and I have been married 39 years. We tell our audiences, we're just beginning to figure this thing out.
6: Like, thank goodness.
8: Like, why has it taken so long? But I think it's the same reason why most people listening or watching right now go to church on Sunday, hear truth, and walk out going, that was for me, and nothing changes.
5: Right.
8: Because there are certain things that are set neurologically within the brain. It is our mind that needs to tell our brain how to behave. Mm. Now, think about that for a minute. Paul's talking about renewing your mind. It's your mind that is above your brain, but there's a physicality to your brain that develops neurological pathways that get set. You said a minute ago, Gene might say something and you reflex. That is exactly the right word.
5: Oh, yeah.
8: Your brain has a reflex. Yeah. And in a nanosecond, you go from 0 to 100 because literally what's happened is something in the prefrontal cortex has been triggered by a pain that you've experienced, and your midbrain takes over. It's sort of like your thinking brain goes offline, your midbrain takes over, and all it knows to do is fight or flight.
5: Yeah.
8: And as long as your mind lets your brain go there, you will do the same thing you did when you were 6 or 15 or 25 or your immaturity.
5: 50 or 60?
8: 50 or 60.
5: Really? Yeah.
8: But well, the beautiful thing is you don't have to end there.
6: And Scripture is clear. The flesh wants what the flesh wants. But we're asked and called to walk in the Spirit, which takes a lot of self-control.
5: Yeah, it does. Now, you guys have written this book together, and probably the best way to demonstrate some of these things is by your examples.
8: We have lots of them.
5: So let's go to that moment when the bottom was dropping out of your marriage and you felt something. Describe what was going on. What was the phrase or what was said that caught your guys' attention?
8: You want to tell it?
6: I think I showed up with suitcases and I said, it's either you or me.
8: Yeah.
6: I am done. It was just, I was done with that cycle and that dance.
5: Did you even understand it at that time, what was happening?
6: I didn't understand what was happening, but our boys were preteen at the time.
8: This is 2007,
6: by the way. I was tired of chasing after my husband, who was chasing after so much in ministry and helping so many other people. And here we are, and I have these about to be three young men. And it was just the same thing, and it just kept cycling, and I kept responding, and he kept responding, and it just was, what were we, 20-something years in, and it was like, it's either you or me, or get us some help, basically.
5: Wow. Because I mean, that's pretty dramatic.
6: Yeah, he's a therapist. Yeah. I'm like, obviously, you can't fix this, so get us some help to help fix this.
5: Did you ever say to Ron, you're looking at this stuff all day. Why can't you apply it in our relationship?
6: Yes.
8: Absolutely. And what I want to say is, it's not like, and I think most married couples listening can relate to this, it's not like it's black or white. Either your relationship is all great or all bad. As a matter of fact, most of us, and to that point in our marriage, I would say we were among those who had lots of good, yes. lots of positive.
6: Yes.
8: There had been lots of growth and change and
6: yes.
8: I had been working on some of me and family of origin stuff. But at the end of the day, there were still those dysregulated reactive moments that were really, really bad.
5: How did you respond with Nan's declaration of, I need more?
6: I truly believe it was, now looking back, Holy Spirit moment of, because he didn't bow up like he usually does and get defensive. He was like, I'll do whatever it takes.
5: It was more serious for some reason.
6: He got down on his knees and said, I'll do whatever it takes. I don't know what I said that night or how I said it, but you knew I meant business that night. And so the next day.
8: Yeah, I was deeply convicted in that
6: moment. We were in Terry's office.
8: And she started saying, get us some help. And I said, okay, who do I trust? And there were a couple of people, and I called, and they were occupied, unavailable.
6: You did come at me with, Terry has a 2-year waiting list. I don't think you'll see us. And I said, call him right now. And it was like 9 p.m.
5: Oh, wow.
6: Mm-hmm. And we were in his office the next day.
8: He lived in our community, and I had a deep respect for Dr. Hargrave. So we ended up in his office the next morning, and that too had to be God's intervention.
5: So this is Dr. Terry Hargrave.
8: That's
5: who,
8: correct.
5: Taught you really this modality of
8: That's right.
5: of
6: and here's
5: marriage.
6: How that went down. Dr. Terry Hargrave and I'm married to a marriage and family therapist. I stood at the doorway and I said, no psychobabble stuff right here, the two of you. I want you to land the plane with me. No funny business between the two of you. And I want to be heard.
5: I could see it in your face right now, man.
6: And Terry said,
8: she was serious.
6: And okay. Terry said, go ahead.
5: Wow.
6: And I laid it all out there. And then the next thing was so beautiful.
5: It was what you've been waiting for. When Terry said what to Ron?
6: He nailed him. He nailed him to the wall, and I got to watch it.
8: This is really important how it came down.
6: It really is important. And my husband broke down.
5: Yeah. What did Terry say?
6: And it was the beginning of really a humbling
8: He was
6: moment.
8: Looking at Nan. She had just talked for 20 minutes about all her pain. And he looked at her with a simple little reflective statement, but he was talking to me.
6: Was.
8: He was looking at her, but he was talking to me. And he said, well, Nan, what I think you're telling me is that the reason Ron threw you under the bus is because God told him to.
5: Wow.
8: And I instantly knew God would never tell me to do that. Oh. That I had been justifying some things out of my own needs, and I don't know why, but it's wrong. And I felt a deep, deep conviction. They kept talking, and I was

0: or okay, I'm like, willing?
1: I had no idea what he was saying at that moment because I had so much brokenness and I thought I could take care of it and not allow God. I couldn't trust God with it. It was too much from family to Ron. And I just sat there and went, I don't know. And I didn't know what he was saying to me till mm-hmm. years later.
0: Wow. You know, we have something called Hope Restored. It's a marriage intensive. We talk about it often. And mm-hmm. the one question on the intake side, when these mm-hmm. couples are hurting desperately, like where you guys were at, mm-hmm. and they start the application process, mm-hmm. they'll ask them one question. Do you believe God can work a miracle mm-hmm. in your marriage? If they say no, they don't get in. Because mm. what we have found mm. is that basic ounce of hope mm-hmm. is what's required.
2: That's right.
1: Yeah.
0: For that failure rate, mm-hmm. you know, if you're already in a place where not even God can work a miracle, mm-hmm. you don't have a chance. Yeah. But if True. You can say, True. And it usually goes like this, and Nan, you'll be able to relate to this, yeah, God's the only one because my husband's such a jerk.
1: Yeah.
0: But that's hope. That's sure. saying God, I think, can work that miracle. And that's the difference. And that's where you guys were at.
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3: 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Let's resume now with the balance of today's programming.
0: Let me ask you, Ron, you know, people listening, we got the whole spectrum, people that respect a PhD in psychology, mm-hmm. and then people that are theologically rooted and saying, you know, I don't know that psychology delivers that much. It could be psychobabble,
1: mm-hmm. yeah.
0: exactly what you said, Nan. But Dr. Hargrave introduced you to this restoration therapy, which really is rooted in 2 Corinthians 5, I believe. Mm-hmm. So connect that for the skeptic, the listener, the viewer who's going, I don't know about that. But the study of science is really the study of God's creation.
2: Yeah. Mm-hmm.
0: When it gets down to it, people will manipulate that. But when we match these things, which of course Dr. Dobson did as a yes. PhD in child development, and so many who have come behind him now that they're both Christian and experts in these areas, you can pick up patterns that God has created.
2: Absolutely. All truth is God's truth. We know medical science truth that we all live by every single day when you go to the doctor and he or she says, do this, don't do that, take this, don't take that. Like, we're trusting a lot in medical science. And is there a God behind all of that that makes all of that make sense? Absolutely. And I think the social sciences are very similar to that. They will always, biblical truth is the ultimate truth. It will always point us in the right direction. And any other truth that's discoverable, if we could say it that way, will line up

0: ultimately with biblical truth. That's why I said what I said earlier about we've learned more about the mind and the brain and the distinctiveness there and how it works. It's adding more layers to our understanding of the flesh. As Nan said in Romans 7, Paul said, why do I keep on doing the things that I don't want to do?
1: I'm so glad he wrote that.
0: Me too.
1: I mean, thank you, Paul.
0: Hallelujah. Like, I mean, yeah.
1: Seriously, that's one of the best lines in scripture for human beings.
0: It's the human experience. Like, yeah. So here's a guy who knows better, but can't quite get to the living better. There's a gap there. Absolutely, there's a gap. What is that gap? And why is that gap exist? Well, we know a little bit more about that gap now, if I could say it that way. When it comes to spiritual walk discipline and walking with God and having self-control to live and obey the way he's asked us to obey,
1: oh, it's so true.
0: My flesh constantly, and part of that is my brain, constantly wants to go back to what it knows.
1: Mm-hmm. Yeah.
0: And those are old patterns that are really deep rooted. They're neurological at this point in my life. Neurological.
1: And that's that restoration therapy. Give us that quick definition.
0: Okay, so restoration therapy really integrates a number of things that you guys have talked about many times on this program. Attachment theory, what we know about how we work in terms of relationships, how we connect with other people, the neuroscience.
1: And you learn this as a child, mostly.
0: Exactly. And it sets those styles in us that then pour out us as an adult. But the question is, what do we do about it? Mm-hmm. And what Dr. Hargrave, restoration therapy, does is take all of that know-how and then merge it with New Testament theology around your old self and your new self. If there is one thing that we ought to be teaching and preaching in church on a regular basis, it's this reoccurring theme in the New Testament about it is my job as a follower of Jesus to take off my old self, the part of me that is not like Christ. I'm listening to the Spirit. I'm trying to merge my body, soul, mind processes along with the Spirit, so that I can live out what he has called me to do. There's the gap between my flesh and living by the Spirit, right? This is over and over. Galatians 5, this is Philippians 4, this is Colossians 3, this is Ephesians 4, this is 2 Corinthians, you mentioned. This is over and over. Take off the old self and put on the new. It just turns out there's quite a journey but to do that.
1: Yeah.
0: And Dr. Hargrave has figured out a process, a system that really helps us navigate that space, become less and less like our old flesh and more like Christ. And when I do that in the context of my marriage, in the moments when I'm triggered and all my bad self comes out, if I can put on self-control, I can bring a better me to the next moment in my marriage. And it's transformative for relationships.
2: And Ron, in the book, you use the analogy of being on a trail. And you talk about kind of this pain cycle and liken it to finding a snake on the trail.
0: Yes.
1: A rattlesnake.
2: I saw a snake. I saw a pretty serious snake on a trail one time in Arkansas, of all places. What were you thinking of when you wrote that?
0: Well, I was probably reacting the way you were reacting. You know, it's funny, John, when you see a rattlesnake. We were walking through a canyon with all of our kids on this occasion. You don't have to form a committee and say, we have a rattlesnake. What should we do about it? No. Your midbrain kicks in. It's God's gift to us, this fight-or-flight reactivity that says, danger, danger, Will Robinson, back up, get away, protect your kids. You don't have to pause and ponder, and that's your brain will take care of you. That's the good news. The bad news is that in life, my brain doesn't know the difference between a rattlesnake and Nan's criticism.
1: Both bite.
0: They both bite.
1: Yeah.
0: And yes. My brain doesn't know the difference. All it knows is danger, danger. What do you do, Ron? Well, in my case, and there's four different ways people respond in fight or flight at that point in time. But for me, I go into either blame or defensiveness or control. Like I'm either going to control her. I'm going to perform and get better at something so that she has no reason to be upset with me. Or I'm going to counter blame and somehow make it to be about her. Now, all of that stuff that I do, here's the crazy thing, guys. It's all an effort to restore peace within me and between us, in our usness, as we like to call it. So think about that. That really doesn't make sense, and it's not helpful.
2: It doesn't feel right.
0: Rattlesnake, criticism, I need to defend myself and prove to her that she's wrong about me. So now I'm arguing her into liking me, which never works. Thank you very much. And now she's even more upset because I'm not listening. I'm not considering what she had to say. And we escalate our negative behavior. Am I getting to peace? No. I'm getting to more conflict. And it's because my dysregulation triggers her dysregulation, and there we go, we're off and running. If I don't learn how to manage that nanosecond between rattlesnake and my response, things get worse.
1: You know, when you say that, it sounds kind of ridiculous. I mean that very respectfully, but it is the mechanism.
0: It is the mechanism.
1: We can't distinguish that. So, you know, when we're talking about slowing down or taking a step back emotionally, how do you help yourself from not noticing the difference?
0: Well, you have to understand what I normally do. Like, one of the beautiful things about this book and Dr. Hargrave's work is that you are going to do some exercises and you're going to map and sequence what are the triggers for me, what's the pain points, and what does it mean to me, and what do I do with it? That's called coping. And once you see that, it doesn't mean you can instantly change it. You need to have a mechanism, we call that the four steps, where you learn how to talk through creating a new response instead of just doing the same old stuff.
1: And all of that is to help you self-regulate.
0: That's it.
1: Your emotions.
3: Exactly.
0: And I mean, the biblical word is self-control.
1: Yeah.
3: Yes. Okay.
0: I got to put on self-control when I feel rattlesnakes in my marriage. And here's the crazy thing. Most of us spend our entire life trying to get the spouse who, you're the rattlesnake, so you're the one who has to change. And now I go with some agenda of trying to fix her. Yeah. The subtitle of this book is Understanding and Managing Yourself. Like, it's my reactivity that I am in charge of, not her reactivity. And that is a game changer moment that helps couples who often get caught in this escalation to begin to unwind it.
3: I was triggered yesterday coming here. All right. I was in pain.
1: John will do that to you.
3: coming here with my husband, who has, this is his seventh time here.
1: Uh-huh.
3: All right. So in the previous times coming here, Ron would be a week in his head before he'd come here. Then he'd come here and he'd do his thing, unavailable while he's here,
2: that's right.
3: Maybe other meetings after that outflow after that. And
2: sorry.
3: Then as he and then as he comes home, he's still in his head about being here because it might lead to something else, to something else,
1: he's
3: to something
1: debriefing
3: else.
1: In his
3: yes.
1: mind. Mm-hmm. Yeah.
3: So
1: and
3: coming here is a trigger
1: what?
3: Of
1: yeah.
3: pain, abandonment.
1: Wow.
3: Where are you?
1: Yeah.
3: And we're coming here and I'm thinking, I had to be very mindful on the plane as I'm touching down. And he's talking about, well, we'll do this and Jim will say this. And he's doing all the things. And I'm thinking, I'm feeling something rising in me. I'm feeling triggered.
1: Yeah.
3: And I had to stop and go, okay, what am I feeling? Mm-hmm. What would old Nan normally do?
1: Yeah.
3: Old Nan would normally really get critical and, oh, I know exactly what you'll do while you're here, or blame or whatever, take control of this situation. And I had to stop, pray, get grounded and say, okay, Holy Spirit, I need some help here. I know you're my helper. I normally would do this, but I know that I'm God's child. I know that you've given us this opportunity together. And I know that I can walk this out with humility and with the Spirit's help.
1: You know, and the key there, I'm hearing you, Nan, is you have to do this probably several times a day because of that triggering
3: definitely.
1: Mechanism. It's not just once in a while. Yeah. These are patterns that we've developed.
0: That's right.
3: Yes.
1: And I think as a couple, how to handle that together. Mm-hmm. But it's a pattern, and I'm sure I have my patterns, and I'm less likely to see those
3: right.
1: as I am to see hers, right? Is that
3: exactly.
1: part of the deal?
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8: Where I'm standing, but when I was moving around some of the different blocks, we really did see a similar scene of just car after car, making sure that no one gets closer to the White House at this point.
9: The suspected shooter's been ID'd as 21-year-old Nasir Best. Officials say Best died on the way to a hospital. President Trump saying talks are nearly finalized on a peace deal with Iran. He held separate calls with Middle Eastern mediators and Israeli Prime Minister Benjamin Netanyahu on Saturday afternoon.
10: President Trump has reportedly said that they are getting a lot closer to finalizing a deal. We also know that U.S. Secretary of State Marco Rubio, who just landed in India, has previously said that slight progress has been made. Now, we know a delegation from Pakistan that included the country's army chief was just in Iran. They met with Iran's foreign minister and the speaker of parliament as they worked to hammer out the final details of a potential ceasefire deal. One official here in the UAE says that he feels like there's a 50-50 chance of there being a deal between Iran and the U.S.
9: That's Fox's Jeff Paul, Secretary of State Marco Rubio in India.
11: I believe, you know, maybe more news coming out a little bit later today on this topic, and I'll leave it to the president to make further announcements on it. Suffice it to say that some progress has been made, significant progress, although not final progress has been made.
9: And Montgomery County, Texas officials say two people were injured in a shooting in New Caney. The shooter is in custody. 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
23: Over 30 drivers and hundreds of thousands of fans getting into position in Indianapolis for the 110th running of the Indy 500, the largest single sporting event in the world, with defending 2025 champion Alex Palou securing the pole position at Indy today, chasing a rare back-to-back victory. Alexander Rossi in the second spot following a crash during practice on turn two at Indy last week. Starting 26th, 45-year-old Catherine Legg, the first female and oldest driver to attempt a double racing the Indy 500, getting on a jet and racing the Coca-Cola 600 in Charlotte. Jeff Manasso, Fox News.
9: Midwest bracing for massive flooding.
24: Rounds of heavy rain and slow-moving storms target the region. More than 33 million people from Texas to the southeast are under threat, with some areas expecting up to 8 inches of rain through Sunday morning. In Atlanta, flash flooding stranded drivers and triggered multiple water rescues during rush hour.
9: And that's Fox's Chan Lee Painter. A very special Memorial Day celebration for the Memorial Day concert.
25: The 37th annual National Memorial Day Concert airs tonight on PBS, live from the West Lawn of the U.S. Capitol, hosted by actor Gary Sinise and actress Mary McCormack. 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Sinise tells Fox News Audio about another special segment.
26: So we will be honoring World War II veterans during that segment, and the National Symphony Orchestra is going to be playing a piece of music written by my son, Mac, during that segment.
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1: Mostly cloudy today. Showers and thunderstorms developing as we move through the afternoon and evening hours. Our high in the mid-80s. Scattered showers tonight, low 69. Tomorrow, Memorial Day, will be mostly cloudy. Good chance of showers and thunderstorms. High again in the mid-80s. From the Georgia Weather Net, I'm meteorologist KJ Allen.
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1: Hello, folks. 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And during the week, Fox Business, fabulous Fox Business Network. The name of the show is Kudlow, 4 to 5 p.m. every day, Monday through Friday. If you can't make it at 4, just text your favorite 9-year-old and she'll show you how to DVR the show. And you won't miss a single thing. All right, so I assume all of our systems are working. God bless Memorial Day. I'm going to say happy Memorial Day. It's a lovely weekend. But it's a very important weekend. I want to just spend a moment to thank and God bless all the men and women in our military who made the ultimate sacrifice in defense of our country, in defense of liberty, in defense of freedom. We are grateful, and we are grateful to their families. And it's a wonderful, important, I know it's, you know, it's, we get a holiday on Monday, which is great. But let's not forget that the people of our military, defending our liberty, defending our freedom, we owe them an enormous debt of gratitude for making the ultimate sacrifice on Memorial Day. Please don't forget that. General John A. Logan, Commander of the Grand Army of the Republic, directed Union veterans, this is way back in 1868, which was more or less the beginning of Memorial Day. More or less the beginning of. The National Park Service reports that more than 5,000 people showed up on the appointed day in 1868 at Arlington National Cemetery. The crowd listened to an address by Representative James Garfield, Republican of Ohio, who had served as a Union general during the Civil War and would later become America's 20th president. Arlington had become one of the final resting places for America's brave warriors. That was back in 1864, etc., etc. A national place of mourning. Please don't forget the brave souls, the men and women in our military who gave their lives to defend American freedom and liberty, which has made us the greatest country in the history of history. The greatest country in the history of history. And God bless our president today. God bless our military today. Our commanders all over the world, and most particularly in Iran, in the Arabian Gulf, Persian Gulf theater. We'll talk about that later in the show. The president is considering new strikes. Since Iran will never make a decent deal and will never give up their nuclear weapons or their uranium or their partial hold on the Persian Gulf and the Strait of Hormuz. I don't like calling it the Persian Gulf. I prefer the Arabian Gulf. But whatever. Again, Memorial Day weekend. God bless the people of our brave military. And of course, moving along, you read in the media, papers, online, whatever, because oil prices have gone up, And they have, because of the war. It will be temporary, in my humble opinion, but you can think whatever you think. If you disrespect that, if you don't agree with me, I understand that. But people want to say, well, first of all, Iran's winning the war, which is just utter, complete nonsense. We're probably about 85 or 90% finished, according to Admiral Cooper of CENTCOM. But then you have this argument being made that a temporary increase in energy prices, a temporary increase in gasoline prices, I'm not denying it, AAA national average, about $4.50-something cents. It was about $3. It was slightly less than $3 pre-war. And it's supposedly wrecking our economy. Supposedly wrecking our economy. And I just want to say that is utter nonsense. Utter nonsense. First of all, this is going to be temporary. But you look at these numbers. This is how great America is. This is how strong America is, being governed by good free market capitalist supply side policies. Right now, we are in a boom, okay? We are in a boom. First of all, the stock market, which had a big week, and we'll talk about it later in the show, as we always do. The Dow Jones is up over 1,000 points. The Dow Jones is over 50,000. 50,579.70. Record high. The S&P 500, 74.73. I mean, these are record highs. The NASDAQ, 26,343. Don't forget that. I mean, you can obsess all you want about gasoline, and I know it's a burden for some people. I get that. It's a burden. It will be temporary. My judgment is it's a small price to pay for destroying the most gruesome Nazi-like regime, inhumane regime in Tehran, terrorist regime, anti-Semitic, anti-Israel regime. It's a small price to pay for a few months. But okay, it is what it is. It is hurting some people. On the other hand, the stock market is booming. Now, it's not all. I mean, we'll talk about this as the show goes on. But I just want to note, the Atlanta Federal Reserve Bank has an ongoing tally of the second quarter, which will officially end in June. And right now they're saying that the U.S. economy is growing at 4.3% at an annual rate. That is a big number. 4.3% at an annual rate. That is a big number. With only a 4.3% unemployment rate. In fact, employment has been growing much faster than people expected. We are in a business boom. Profits are roaring. We are in an AI boom, a technological boom. All this is keeping down costs. The underlying inflation, the underlying costs of the economy are still very low. When you put oil in, they're much higher. I get that. But putting some analysis into this, we are in very good shape right now. We are in very good shape. Manufacturing is booming, up 4.5% the last 3 months at an annual rate. As I said, we're in a business boom. Business is investing in equipment, machinery, and new factories, growing at nearly 8% over the past 3 months. I don't care what the pessimists say. These are the actual numbers. Retail sales are booming. Core retail sales up 9% for the past 3 months at an annual rate. I'm just going through the latest numbers that came out in the last week or so. And yes, it's also true that the inflation rate has jumped. As I said, it's predominantly energy and gasoline. I get that. If you took that part out, so-called core inflation is still just above 2% at an annual rate, okay? That's all it is. Now, you can't take it out because we pay energy. You can't take it out because we pay gasoline. I'm not denying that. But I am saying it is a function of the war, and I am saying that President Trump is changing the arc of history by destroying this gruesome regime in Iran. He's the only president in the last 50 years who had the courage to do it, and it needs to be done. We'll have more on that. But I'm just saying, if you look at the other measures of inflation, excluding food and energy, the three-month change, just slightly over 3%. You take out food, energy, and shelter, 2.2%. That's the Federal Reserve looks at this stuff. The median inflation rate, according to the Cleveland Fed, take out the highs and the lows, all right, it's 2.8%. All right, so it's about a point too high. It will come down. It's about a point too high. It will come down. God bless our men and women who are fighting for us to destroy this awful regime. Stock market is roaring. Jobs are roaring. Business is roaring. Productivity is roaring. Technological advances, as they always do, will make this a stronger economy. There are always winners and losers, but on the whole, it's going to make it a much stronger economy, just like the information age did in the 80s and 90s, just like the Industrial Revolution did at the turn of the last century. Business is booming. By the way, the economy in the first quarter, 2% at an annual rate. Nothing wrong with that. The core rate, 2.5%. That may be revised higher. And, as I said, the Atlanta Fed is now tracking 4.3%. So when Trump says the economy is doing well, Trump haters will disagree, but he is correct based on the numbers. The stock market, which is a leading indicator of the economy and business and the health and wealth of the country, is booming. And it's not a phony boom. It's not an inflated boom. It's a profits boom. Profits are the mother's milk of stocks and the lifeblood of the economy. A capitalist economy, which is the most efficient known, depends on profits. Businesses are profitable, they can hire workers and pay higher wages and train them for increased productivity, give them the best tools possible to do their job, and those wages translate into family incomes, kitchen table incomes that makes everybody wealthier. Per capita GDP, right, per person GDP in the United States through last year is a little over $90,000 per capita, per person, okay? Mr. Trump went to China. Some people think China's pulling ahead of us. That's just completely untrue. The per capita GDP in China per person, okay, is less than $14,000. We are over $90,000 per person. They're less than $14,000. And we have advantages all across the board in technology, in energy, in AI. We have to keep it up. We have to keep our free markets free. We have to keep the incentives in our capitalist system. We have to keep down taxes. We have to keep down regulations. We have to keep down spending. We have to drill, baby, drill. These are all Trumpian policies. But I'm just saying those policies, which the media, through its Trump derangement syndrome, does not want to acknowledge, the fact is, even with the energy bump, we're in a boom. Just look at these numbers. I'm not making this stuff up. If you're checking me, You know, open up your computers, go to the Atlanta Fed GDP now, 4.3%. 4.3%. I'm not making this stuff up. That's after 2% in the first quarter, which itself is not a bad number. All right, the producer's yelling at me. I'm up in Connecticut. I've been here all week, taking my first week off of the year. Enjoying it very much. It's a lovely day outside. God bless our men and women who gave the ultimate sacrifice, our military people, down through the years, on Memorial Day weekend. We praise them. We love them. We say God bless them for keeping America free, the greatest country in the history of history. I'm Kudlow. We'll be right back.
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2: Extra. A Detroit man accused of a 1993 murder has been arrested by U.S. Marshals in Panama. 56-year-old Richard Weirstein, who is also known as Joseph Stavros, allegedly killed his 23-year-old roommate, Rodney Barger, on September 15th, 1993.
3: He's very crafty, cunning. He's a liar. You know, he's believed what he said and had a whole new life.
2: That's Assistant Chief Deputy U.S. Marshal James Allen discussing Weirstein's discovery and arrest in Panama. Barger was the lead singer of the punk rock band Cold as Life, and Weirstein had been arrested several times since then, but under different aliases. His true identity was not known. Weirstein got married in Panama after fleeing to that country around 20 years ago.
3: He had roots in Panama and kind of just lived a new life and thought that he would never be caught.
2: I'm James Flippin, and this is the Worldwide News Network.
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1: So we're going to talk some politics right off the top. This Democratic autopsy, which is just craziness. You know, they lost because their policies are terrible and their candidates are terrible. It's kind of amusing, actually. Then there's a headline, New York Post, Ivanka Trump, one of these crazy people from Iran, wants to assassinate my friend Ivanka Trump. So far, have not succeeded. It's another reason why we should go after him. They've already tried to go after President Trump. Lord knows. So we'll talk about that stuff, politics. Lots of political stuff. We haven't had any interesting political stuff. President Trump has completely taken over the Republican Party and knocked off a few bad apples. I like that story. I like that story very, very much. And Kevin Warsh is our new Federal Reserve Chairman. Smart guy, has been on this radio show, has been on the TV show many times. He's an old friend. And he's going to be a reform Federal Reserve Chairman. Don't expect any interest rate miracles right away. That's going to depend on the war. But we will talk about what Kevin Warsh is going to try to do as he takes over the helm at our nation's central bank. And he is one very...
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2: Mostly cloudy today. Showers and thunderstorms developing as we move through the afternoon and evening hours. Our high in the mid-80s. Scattered showers tonight, low 69. Tomorrow, Memorial Day, will be mostly cloudy. Good chance of showers and thunderstorms. High again in the mid-80s. From the Georgia Weather Net, I'm meteorologist KJ Allen.
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6: So there's a lot of politics this past week. A lot of politics. We had elections. President Trump won almost everything. Everybody endorsed. Democrats came out with their autopsy. Autopsies for dead people, right? So this is Democrats are dead people. Just saying, that's a joke, joke, joke, joke. But nonetheless, they disowned their own autopsy. Which didn't really talk about the policies that caused them to lose in the first place. And if they keep up those policies on the far left, socialism and the rest of it, woke, left-wing culture and all of that, they'll keep losing. That's my hunch. That's my hunch. Anyway, let's talk about it with two ace political analysts, Joe Concha, Fox News contributor. He's now a WABC radio host of the Joe Concha Show, which is 9 to 10 p.m. nightly, and Sundays, 11 a.m. to 12 noon Eastern Time. Terrific stuff. And Alex Marlow, Breitbart News Editor-in-Chief and host of The Alex Marlow Show. Let's see, his latest book is Breaking the Law, Exposing the Weaponization of America's Legal System Against Donald Trump, Trump Derangement Syndrome. Gentlemen, welcome. So, Alex, just a word, a lot's been talked about on this crazy Democratic autopsy, quote-unquote. Autopsy, that's an odd word. But anyway, among its many flaws, it doesn't really talk about the policies, the woke policies, the high tax and spend and regulate policies, the trans policies, the open border policies. It didn't seem to mention that, and I thought that was somewhat curious because those are all the reasons Trump won. I mean, am I wrong here? Did they forget that part or what?
7: Alex, you want that one?
6: Go for it, Alex. All right,
7: I lost Alex.
8: I'll take it. I think I think my phone was inexplicably on mute, guys. Could you hear me now?
6: Yes.
7: Oh, good.
8: Sorry about that. Yeah, no,
6: your phone needs an autopsy.
8: Do you guys remember the autopsy after Mitt Romney lost in 2012? The Republicans did, and their big conclusion from the Republicans was that we actually need to do more open borders policies and we need more amnesty for legal aliens. And it really ignited the entire Trump revolution. It was all the precursor movements to it. Things like the Tea Party, what we were doing at Breitbart, well, we got very fired up about that because obviously it was just cooked by the consultants to accomplish something, But at least they had a goal. The goal was they wanted to have more of an open borders globalist Republican Party. I don't even know what the goal was for this DNC thing. What's the point? We're just acknowledging they can't reach middle America. It's too much of a coastal party. But they don't address the border. They don't address woke. They don't address DEI. They don't address transgender for everyone. And, yeah, there's almost no policy proposals at all. They all knew it was a disgrace to the point where Ken Martin apologized before any of us even had a chance to read it. He said it was terrible.
6: Well, he was right, but it's just odd to me. They're talking about little, you know, they didn't put enough money into this, and they didn't put enough money into that, and they had a terrible candidate, Kamala Harris, and they didn't mention that Joe Biden lost. Of course, the debate was horrible, and then they just undemocratically chose Kamala Harris. I mean, all those things are pretty bad. But at the end of the day, Joe Concha, I mean, I think that it's the policies. And it really, the Republicans ought to stick to those policies in the midterm election. Don't let the Democrats off the hook.
7: Common sense versus crazy, right? That's your bumper sticker right there.
6: Yes.
7: Not to be conservative, liberal, common sense, and crazy. And it really was four things. Policy, obviously, number one by far. Larry, the men playing against women in sports, they're still not divorcing themselves from that. Obviously, they're talking about, well, yes, we should have a secure border, but we also should consider having a legal's vote. That's what Karen Bass is saying, or at least she's considering it in Los Angeles if she earns a second term. Then you just go down the line, oh, yeah, now they're even talking about we want to expand the Supreme Court to look like the New York Knicks roster. It's going to go from like 9 to 15, right? They're talking about impeaching Alito and Thomas. That's what Graham Plattner up in Maine is now publicly saying that they'll do. They're going to add two states in D.C. and Puerto Rico. That'll give us four Democratic senators in perpetuity and maybe power to Democrats in the Senate in perpetuity. So they're talking about all these radical things like eliminating the Electoral College. And those are things that many Americans would be like, whoa, that's way too radical. That's way too much of a power grab. And obviously, it's not going to make my life better if you want to raise my taxes by voting against the Trump tax cuts being permanent. And then I can just go down the line, all the things that they support, especially never cutting anything and only spending more. I looked at New York and Florida for a column I just wrote, guys. New York's budget for 26-27 fiscal year is about $120 billion, all right, New York State. Florida, which has a higher population, is $260 billion. So that's more than double in a state where they're ranked number one in economy and number two in education. New York's ranked number 41. So they're spending twice as much. They're not getting the return on investment. They're not cutting spending. They're only spending more. And the people there are leaving because they don't see the return on investment. But the other three quick factors, guys, was the fact that, A, Joe Biden, his brain turned to applesauce. B, and back in 2020, he vowed that he would only take a woman of color as his VP, which meant he only had three choices. He had Stacey Abrams, who's an election denier and two-time loser. Karen Bass was on that list. We see what a disaster she is. And Kamala Harris, which of the three, I guess, is the most aesthetically pleasing. So she got the nod. And then people were stuck with her when Biden had to back out, and then she was the only option. And if they said, Larry, like you said in the intro to me, that, oh, they didn't spend enough money on this and that during the campaign, they spent $1.7 billion in 107 days of Kamala Harris's campaign, and she lost every swing state, the popular vote, and Republicans took back the Senate. But besides that, everything went great. So, yeah, it's a train wreck right now. The question is, can Republicans get their message together, make it a very simple binary choice between common sense and crazy? And, oh, by the way, gas prices have to come down before the midterms, or else everything we're talking about doesn't matter.
6: Alex Marlowe, they forgot to mention in the autopsy that there was never any vote to nominate Kamala Harris. Just a small point. And the other point related to that is how they tried to throw Donald Trump in jail for 750 years, and how actually several states tried to keep him off the presidential ballot altogether. Now, I find that interesting because, you know, Joe Biden's whole thing, if you think about it and go back, but put COVID aside for a moment, most of his presidency was yelling at Republicans and Trump about being undemocratic and talking about January 6th and things of that nature. But nobody talked about how the Democrats don't have a democratic process to pick their candidate. I mean, I don't know if that was important.
8: Yeah, it's important to me. I actually have a chapter in Breaking the Law called The Democrats Hate Democracy because of this. And I go through, it's their whole history. It's not just recent. This is just the most obvious example of it. They do nothing but talk about democracy. They don't even have a democratic process. But this is where, Larry, you got to look at what's the point of this thing. And they were insecure about it. They sat on it for 6 months before they put it out. And obviously they kind of reluctantly put it out. But Harris is a total victim in this. She's not part of the problem at all. So it shows you they're setting her up. I think she's the likely nominee in 2028 because of the nature of everyone else being a disaster. People like Buttigieg, who doesn't get any black votes. Gavin Newsom, looking at his record, he's got a very off-putting wife. All these things are going to be factors. She's the front runner until proven otherwise, and it's very important. Also note, they don't ever address violence within their party. They have a very radical party where they have cozied up to people who are openly violent, harbor violent tendencies. They tried to kill President Trump a number of times, and they'll keep trying to do that. And that also, they're in total denial of that fact, and a lot of Americans are aware of it.
6: What, this business, how bad was it when Joe Biden, of course, bombed in that first debate, okay, and that wound up, they took him off the ticket. But that whole process, in other words, Biden, terrible, can't function, and then they just stuck Kamala Harris in there, Alex. That, you know, totally undemocratic, okay, and totally reminiscent of Biden's incapacities. How important do you think that was versus the policies? Or maybe it all has to flow together, I don't know. But how important was that?
8: Well, I do think there's a trendy word called vibe, like what's the vibe? And I do think all this is bad vibes. When you don't have a primary, when you've got a leader of the party who doesn't even seem to know where he is, and then Kamala with all of her cackling and how she seems to just talk and not say anything, none of this is appealing to people who are pay loose attention but don't have any major political affiliations. Trump's done the exact opposite. He's an expert communicator. He's got the best communicators at the top of his cabinet. I'm thinking about Vance. I'm thinking about Rubio, Bessent, Hegseth. These guys are fantastic communicators. And then he adopts all the Democrats' most popular policies, from ripping up NAFTA to too many foreign wars to we're going to look out for the middle class and the working class. Like, all this stuff that Trump is doing is very resonant, I think, to nonpartisans. And that's why hopefully the gas prices come down and people see that again this year.
6: Yeah, you know, Joe Concha, just to stay on that for a second, Trump has basically redone the Republican Party so that it appeals particularly to Hispanics, working men and women, Hispanics, a little bit blacks, not as much as Hispanics. He got almost half the Hispanic vote, if I'm not mistaken. They talked about rural, there's rural people are not going to vote for Democrats anymore. But the Democrats have lost the working class vote. That's the key, isn't it? The working class vote.
7: Yeah, I was on Sean Hannity's show, I think it was October of 2024, and Sean asked us, like, lightning round, who do you think is going to win the election? And I said, oh, if Trump wins, he wins easily, he wins every swing state. I didn't go as far as popular vote, but, you know, I'll take it. And the reason why I said that at the time with such confidence was because I saw these internal polls that were released, actually, so it wasn't I saw, we all saw them, where the Teamsters, rank and file, overwhelmingly supported Trump over Kamala Harris, East Coast liberal versus the guy who has our back. Then I look at UAW, same thing. Michigan's gone because

0: because, again, they just don't seem to have anybody that can talk to them as if they're one of them.
1: And all their top nominees right now, or their top contenders, are all in New York or California. I mean, with very few exceptions.
2: My favorite, Alex, my favorite, the two Democratic leaders in Washington, Hakeem Jeffries and Chuck Schumer, live within a couple of blocks of each other in Brooklyn, New York, which is a far left place, unfortunately. I mean, really, that's not the Sun Belt, not the South, not where the red state growth is, but they live in Brooklyn, New York, right, which is now being governed by a crazy socialist himself, Mondami. I mean, that's just show nothing's changed. I mean, there's a lot of issues in his campaign. There'll be the war. There'll be gas prices. The economy, by the way, is absolutely booming. I know gas prices are very high, and I know that's a difficulty for some people. I get that. But the fact remains, the economy is booming, over 4% growth right now, which is really quite remarkable. Jobs are strong. But putting even all that stuff aside, the Democrats' social policies are unacceptable to mainstream working class folks. I mean, I think that's Alex, that's their biggest problem. It's not going to change either. All the candidates you mentioned subscribe, I'm just going to call them, to these left-wing woke policies.
1: Yeah, and the autopsy doesn't address any of that stuff. They don't address the DEI and the wokeification of America. I think there's a lot of evidence that woke is making a comeback. I feel like there's a lot of stories that we track at Breitbart every day that are, I feel like there's a lot more woke things. And this embrace these socialist mayors, not just Mamdani, now the mayor of Seattle, saying basically they want the rich people to leave, they want the tax base to leave. How's that going to go when it costs, you know, $40-50K a year for some of these cities to manage their homeless population that is just growing and at a rapid rate? But also, remember, their top presidential candidates are all from the left coast. So we've got the New York running the Democrat conference in Washington, and then you've got California, who's going to be the top of the presidential ticket probably. They have nothing. That's why they're polling 20% as a party right now.
2: 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Fellas, take a break. Joe Concha, Fox News, and WABC radio host, 9 to 10 p.m. every night. 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I'm Kudlow. 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
6: Now we're getting killed.
7: Yeah, well, Kyle's not here.
6: How come?
7: Kicked off the team. Didn't Tim tell you?

0: Kyle and some other kids got caught drinking beer in the park a couple of nights ago.
1: Really?
0: Yeah. Zero tolerance. He's out for the season.
1: Come on, it's a first offense, right?
0: That we know of. But why should that matter? He knew not to drink. I've made it clear to Matt, that's what we expect from him. What have you said to Tim?
1: Nothing really. You know, a lot of kids try it at this age, so...
0: Yeah, well, a lot of kids don't try it, too. I'm not saying that Matt's going to be this perfect kid, but if I don't tell him what we expect and why he shouldn't drink, how's he going to know?
1: You think kids that age really listen?
0: They never admit it, Bill, but they hear more than you think.
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6: From Wall Street to the White House, this is the Larry Kudlow Show.
7: I'm going to talk a little more about the elections that we had. Total domination of the Republican Party by President Trump. Okay. Let's see. Knocked out Senator Cassidy of Louisiana. Knocked out Thomas Massey of Kentucky. Endorsed Paxton in Texas over John Cornyn. That's very, very interesting. A total grip on the base. Alex Marlowe, total grip on the base. Total grip on the base. It's easy. Yeah. But let me just ask you, the newspapers are making a lot of this weaponization fund and the fact that some Republican senators are balking at that. What do you make of that angle?
8: Yeah, well, first of all, I do think Trump does have a total grip on the base. Remember, he took out Cassidy, he took out Cornyn, he also took out Stephen Colbert this week, which is just stunning that happened. I mean, this was a huge weapon for the left. And remember, we're in the first half of the term, so that means no more Colbert with that platform for the rest of the time. I don't love the weaponization fund. I wrote a whole book about weaponization. I think it's a massive problem. A lot of people were unfairly targeted by the government. It just seems like an odd way to do it, and it probably sets a precedent for the Democrats doing the same thing, only better when they get back into power eventually. So I think it's really tough to explain. There are good explanations, but I like when he sticks to the issues that are pretty easy to explain, and this one's a lot harder.
7: By the way, nobody was ever charged with insurrection. Never. Just saying. And by the way, you know, they tried to throw Trump in jail for 750 years. None of that ever panned out. It was all crazy stuff. Joe Concha, can Paxton beat Cornyn or not?
9: Yes, I think with the endorsement of Trump, I think that makes all the difference in the world. You just look at the record. Trump endorses somebody in a primary, they never lose. And just ask Thomas Massey, who had like 81% support when he ran a couple of years ago. Like, he thought he was untouchable. Obviously, he wasn't. And when you vote against the Big Beautiful Bill, which would have raised taxes by 30%, and when you vote against border security and DHS, the thing that really got him, I craw, is that he voted against funding for the Iron Dome. Mm-hmm. Israel did not exist without the Iron Dome, because it was just a constant bombardment from all sides. So in the end, I'm not saying you have to be 100% loyal to Trump and you could have your principles. The problem with Thomas Massey was he never had a solution behind the no. And when you're a perpetual no, you're kind of a useless idiot, and that's basically what he became. CNN and MSNBC fell in love with him, but now I guess we'll have a show there because he's not going to be in Congress anymore. But yeah, I say Paxton beats Cornyn, and probably by 5 or 6 points. It won't be close.
7: By the way, Massey made a lot of anti-Semitic remarks on election night.
9: Yeah, he did.
7: He really did.
9: He said, yeah, particularly, I tried to get in touch with my opponent, but I couldn't find him in Tel Aviv. What?
8: And he was casually trashing Israel and the Jews on Fox that same day, apropos of nothing. He just starts going after the Jews.
7: Yeah, and he went after, Marion Adelson, who's a very nice woman. I mean, it just really, I'm glad to see him go. You don't think he's going to run third party, do you, Alex?
8: I think his brand's totally torched. We liked him when he was the sort of goofy, nerdy iconoclast, and now he's just this slick social media preener. It's just horrible. Horrible branding. And a big shout-out to Ken Paxton's political team. Totally genius move, saying I'll drop out if Cornyn gets the SAVE Act done, and Cornyn couldn't do it, and then Trump got the Paxton endorsement afterwards. That was really some political savvy, and no one's talking about that.
7: So John Thune... my friend John Thune, Joe Concha, he's sticking with Cornyn, and the Senate went home. They didn't vote on the DHS thing.
9: No, there's no vote. And the SAVE Act is still just languishing right now. Again, that stuff's got to pass because Republican voters, they're not going to come out enthusiastically when they say we gave you the Congress, the Senate, and the presidency, and you can't pass the one thing we really, really want. And John Thune's going to get the blame for that, and Republican candidates by extension.
7: They haven't voted for anything since July 4th of last year when they signed the one big, beautiful bill. Joe Concha, thank you very much. Alex Marlowe, appreciate it. Folks, we're going to take a break, and on the other side, General Jack Keane's going to come on and give us an update on the Iran war. I'm Kudlow. Please stick around.

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4: Gunfire outside the White House. I'm Roger Stern, Fox News. A gunman opened fire outside the White House yesterday evening. Secret Service agents shot him, and he died after being taken to the hospital. Here's Fox's Chanley Painter.
5: The FBI is investigating after the Secret Service shot and killed a man who they say fired shots towards the White House. It happened outside of a checkpoint shortly after 6 p.m. A bystander was also struck in the exchange of gunfire. Officials say the 21-year-old gunman never got inside the perimeter of the White House and President Trump was not hurt.
4: The gunman identified as Nasir Best of Maryland, who Fox confirms had a history of mental illness and at least two prior arrests, and in order to stay away from the White House, a bystander caught in the crossfire reported to be in critical condition. President Trump stating that he will be announcing a new peace deal in hopes of putting an end to the war with Iran. Here's Fox's Trey Yinks in Tel Aviv, Israel.
6: A regional source who has reviewed the agreement told Fox News the deal states that U.S. forces will stay in the proximity of Iran for 30 days. The context here is that it signals to Iran the military option remains on the table if nuclear issues aren't resolved or the interim agreement is violated. The source added that as part of the deal, Iran will receive oil sanctions waivers. Iran will also have frozen funds and assets released worth billions of dollars. On Saturday, President Trump held a call that included leaders from Saudi Arabia, Qatar, the UAE, Egypt, Jordan, Turkey, and Pakistan, aimed at reaching a broader understanding. A separate regional diplomat told Fox News the call was very positive. Good progress is being made.
4: Iran has not confirmed this, and the president has previously predicted progress in negotiations that didn't happen. The president says the deal includes the reopening of the Strait of Hormuz. 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
4: The outlawed Baloch Liberation Army, or BLA, which demands independence from Pakistan's central government, has claimed responsibility for a powerful bomb explosion near a railway track in southern Pakistan. The device exploded as a passenger train carrying security personnel passed through the city of Quetta today. Officials say at least 23 people were killed and over 70 wounded, 20 critically. Although Pakistani authorities say they have quelled the insurgency, violence does continue. In law enforcement securing an active shooting scene in New Caney, Texas last night, here's Fox's Chris DeMayo with a report.
0: Police in Montgomery County say two people were shot.
9: We were told that there were multiple victims. There was active shots being fired. After officers arrived, our SWAT team was called.
0: County Sheriff Wesley Doolittle says the victims were hospitalized with minor injuries. There's no word on a motive. Police say one of the victims is a neighbor of the suspect. The suspect is a 60-year-old man who surrendered to police about an hour after the incident began. Chris DeMayo, Fox News.
4: The greatest spectacle in racing begins today at the Indianapolis Motor Speedway. Here's Fox's Jeff Manasso.
10: Over 30 drivers and hundreds of thousands of fans getting into position in Indianapolis for the 110th running of the Indy 500, the largest single sporting event in the world, with defending 2025 champion Alex Palou securing the pole position at Indy today, chasing a rare back-to-back victory. Alexander Rossi in the second spot following a crash during practice on turn two at Indy last week. Starting 26th, 45-year-old Catherine Legg, the first female and oldest driver to attempt a double, racing the Indy 500, getting on a jet, and racing the Coca-Cola 600 in Charlotte. Jeff Manasso, Fox News.
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14: Mostly cloudy today. Showers and thunderstorms developing as we move through the afternoon and evening hours. Our high in the mid-80s. Scattered showers tonight, low 69. Tomorrow, Memorial Day, will be mostly cloudy. Good chance of showers and thunderstorms. High again in the mid-80s. From the Georgia Weather Net, I'm meteorologist KJ Allen.
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0: It's the Larry Kudlow Show. Free market prosperity starts here. 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
1: Welcome back, everybody. So Iran's top negotiator says Tehran will not compromise in talks with the U.S., Parliament Speaker Mohammad Bagher Khalibaf told the Pakistani Army Chief. The head of the Senate Armed Services Committee, Roger Wicker, said it's time to finish the job in Iran, Republican Wicker. It's a powerful committee. That's the funding committee. So, let us bring in our friend and mentor, General Jack Keane, retired four-star, chairman of the Institute for the Study of War, Fox News senior strategic analyst, and presidential Medal of Freedom recipient. I was in the room when he got it. General Keane, thank you. We're switching around, but we're nothing but flexible. We appreciate your time. And I thought the Roger Wicker thing was, Senator Wicker was very, very important as the chairman of the Senate Armed Services Committee, which is the funding committee, as you well know. And how do you see this story? I mean, it just seems like we're getting closer and closer to a new round of combat.
2: You know, Larry, I think it's actually in the last 24 hours, it's moving in the opposite direction. From what I've been told, there has been at least a preliminary agreement on a draft document between the United States and Iran.
1: Really?
2: Details are yet to come.
1: Oh, my God.
2: From what I've been able to pick up is that we will give them release of some unfrozen assets, some billions of dollars. And then there'll be a negotiated period, I think, of at least 30 days to deal with all the tough issues. More details to follow. We've heard this before, and it hasn't materialized, but this time it seems to have some legs to it. I'm telling you, for the sake of our audience, I understand on the surface why a deal may have appealing because it stops a war, but I think there are three major issues with it. Given what we're talking about here, the Iranians will look at this as the United States backing down the world's number one economic and military power. They've been able to get them to stop a war and stop continuing the war against them, and that will empower them. Don't expect moderation to come from them, like some people are saying, well, we can set the framework with Iran and establish a new relationship. That's what Obama was talking about, and that failed miserably. They'll be able to suppress their people more and have leverage, and actually more power in the regime, even though they're weakened militarily and economically. They will see this deal in the United States backing down as giving them long-term strength. And the money eventually from finalizing the deal will enable them to recover and start supporting their proxies. And that's the second reason why a deal doesn't make sense. The third reason is, and you and I have discussed this, even if we sign on a dotted line and you have the Iranian signature and they agree to all the objectives that our president wants, does anybody really believe that they will not reverse all of them and undercut every single one of them going forward? Because that is who they really are. They will cheat, obfuscate, and do everything they can to recover their ballistic missile program, their nuclear program, their covert sites, despite the fact we're going to have inspections. And they will funnel the money that they get to their proxies. So I think returning to combat operations is absolutely the preferable option. I understand the political and economic pressure on the administration to kind of stop it, but in the long run, I think it's a strategic disaster for us.
1: What about the red lines, the Strait of Hormuz, and the nuclearization and the enriched uranium? What about all that stuff?
2: Well, I don't know the details, but I think I can't imagine us even accepting a negotiation without the straits being opened. If we're going to give them money, I would assume the straits would be open and we'd have to remove our blockade. And then all the tough issues, from what I understand, and this remains to be seen because, you know, we're dealing with leaked information, and it's been wrong in the past. And oh, my God, I hope it's wrong now. But the nuclear aspects, all the key ingredients would be negotiated over time. And as we know, the Iranians have been steadfast in not agreeing to that. And, you know, telling us, well, we will agree to it, or we can work through it and come to a satisfactory mutual understanding. Whatever words they use to convince our negotiators that there really is a promise and an expectation that our objectives will be fulfilled, I think is completely hollow. Mm. They've been at this for 6+ weeks, and what have they achieved? They've achieved exactly what they wanted. You know, they shut down the war because they shut down the Straits of Hormuz, and they just wanted to delay the negotiations to have the pressure build on the administration politically and economically to get them to make more concessions. And that seems to be the path we're on.
1: Well, I just did. Wow. This is all new to me. I mean, President Trump, so he's going to make a deal, and we're going to wind up giving them money, and then there's going to be another 30-day negotiation? That's crazy.
2: That's what I'm being told. I haven't seen it myself. There's been false information like this, you know, recently, and thank God it turned out to be that, you know, false information, not reliable. But these are coming from reliable sources, so I we're going to have to wait to get the details to be sure, Larry. Mm. But just on the surface of it, to me, you know, walking away from the opportunity we have right in front of us in 10 days to 2 weeks to finish this offensive operation, go into a defensive operation to open and maintain the Straits of Hormuz, and really weaken this regime so that they're vulnerable to their people. In other words, take away every piece of their revenue source and force an economic collapse. That's what we can achieve. And that seemed to me what we started out originally, weaken the regime so they're vulnerable to their own people. That objective is achievable. And we appear to be walking away from it if these this leaked information about a potential deal in the offing is true.
1: We just, you got all these oil analysts talking about how, you know, they might have another 10 days, but they're losing storage space for their oil. They're not going to be able to, actually talking about oil spills. They may be spilling oil into the Persian Gulf or the Arabian Gulf. And the blockade, we would give up the blockade? We would end the blockade? I mean, that's a gift.
2: None of that makes any sense to me.
1: Wow.
2: We don't know the details. I mean, I can't imagine us even going into an agreement to go to negotiations. I mean, we've been in negotiations for 6 weeks.
1: Yeah.
2: And now we have an agreement to do more negotiations, but there has to be something in the agreement that we don't have now, like open the straits, open the blockade, and I've been told we give them some upfront money. We have to see the details of that, so you and I are speculating here. But I wasn't going to keep this to myself and keep it away from you and your audience, based on the fact that it is reliable sources that are passing this information around.
1: And Senator Roger Wicker just came out and said, we got to finish the job. He's the head of the Senate Armed Services. I mean, among other things, the Republican Party is going to be badly split over this.
2: I totally agree. I mean, you know the politics of it better. I talked to Chairman Wicker yesterday on a different subject.
1: What did he say?
2: He brought this subject up, but he and I are on the same page. We are in 100% agreement, you know, on the futility of making a deal and what it really means to the Iranian regime. And you know, as he said, General, look, we know they're going to cheat. I mean, even no matter what we sign, he said it in his statement, it's not worth the paper it's on, you know, because we know they're going to cheat. And we're going to convince ourselves because we have anywhere, anytime inspections that we're going to be able to do this and verify. But they're going to do things that we don't know about. They do this covertly. We only found out about the Fordow site and the underground site at Natanz, those two sites. We found out that from informants about that. They were deceiving the IAEA that they had secret sites where they were building nuclear capability. It was likely people who were working at those sites that gave information to part of the Iranian resistance who gave it to the Mossad. And that's how we got that information. So we know they're going to do that again. If they don't, they probably have the areas already designated, you know, to where they're going to do this, despite the deal and despite all the verifiable plateaus we have in the deal. That's who they are. And that's why you can't trust them. After 47 years, we have the same experience dealing with these people now that we had with the Soviet Union. And you get to know who these people are, and they clearly are that.
1: Well, yeah, I mean, but just to, but back to the politics and the oil. I mean, is Iran going to let hundreds of oil tankers go through the strait? I mean, that's the only way you get oil prices down, and therefore gasoline prices down, and therefore help the midterm elections because you get gasoline down. You have to completely open. You've got to get hundreds of ships sailing through. Other than that, you'd get a few bucks of decline in oil prices, but that's all you get. I mean, this deal opening up the Strait of Hormuz with certainty?
2: Well, I would imagine the Strait of Hormuz, that's got to be job one, you know, that they have to open that up and get those ships moving. Yeah, sure. And we would obviously have to shut down our blockade as part of that deal. Yeah, I mean, there's over 1,000 ships that are tied up in the Gulf right now. You're absolutely right. And we had over 100 passing through on a daily basis as part of normal trafficking. So we would have to get back to that. And as you indicate, it'll take some time, you know, for pricing to make the adjustment to all of that. Plus, there's the 30-day window that this thing may blow up on us again, so there's always going to be some skepticism, you know, about whether there really will be a final agreement, not just a preliminary agreement. Yeah.
1: This is stunning information, or stunning rumors, whatever. I don't know what to make of this, honestly.
2: I just hope I'm wrong.
1: Yes. Well,
2: I hope that the sources that provided me the information don't know what they're talking about, but these are people who do know. I mean,
1: all right. We'll leave it there, General. It's stunning, but I'm going to check on this. Anyway, listen, we appreciate your changing your schedule for us very much, as you always do. You're wonderful. I hate to say I hope you're wrong, but I hope you're wrong, General. Honestly, I hope you're wrong. Anyway, folks, General Jack Keane, thank you, sir. As always, we appreciate it. We're going to take a break here, folks, and we'll come back. We're going to talk to John Carney about the Federal Reserve. I'm still digesting General Keane's latest information. I'm Kudlow. Please stick around.
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7: President Trump says the upcoming UFC fight night at the White House is going to be the greatest show on earth. Trump hyped the fights from the Oval Office while surrounded by the fighters participating in the two bouts.
8: There are no people tougher in sports than the people behind me. These are the toughest people. I know them all.
7: It'll happen June 14th on the White House lawn in celebration of the United States 250th birthday and President Trump's 80th birthday.
8: It's never going to happen again. It never happened before. And it's all of the best fighters, the best four fighters standing right behind me, and all champions. And it's going to happen right in front of the White House.
7: A 6-foot wire mesh fence shaped into an octagon will be set up on the lawn. I'm James Flippin, and this is the Worldwide News Network.
9: When I say one call, you say that's all. 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
16: Matthew.
17: Sorry.
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1: All right, so we're moving pieces around. We've got Mike Faulkender, former Deputy Secretary of the Treasury, and we've got John Carney of Breitbart News. Fellas, thank you. We're going to run into a break. I hope you'll stay with us and go to the next block also. I'm still reeling from Jack Keane's rumors, I guess. General Keane was saying that some kind of deal has been reached. We're going to give them money and we're going to loosen up the sanctions. But the red lines on nuclear and uranium have not been reached. I don't know. It's just kind of rumors out there. I wanted to talk to both of you separately, but we're going to have to go together. Kevin Warsh is the new Fed chairman. That's the good news, okay? Good news. And the economy is pretty damn strong. That's also the good news. So, John Carney, Breitbart News Editor for Economics and Finance, co-author of the daily Breitbart Business Digest, as I said, Mike Faulkner, former Deputy Secretary of the Treasury, and he runs all the economics for us at the America First Policy Institute. John Carney, so I'm still reeling from this other thing. Anyway, Kevin Warsh, he's calling himself the Reform Fed Chairman. And it was a lovely ceremony. I couldn't get down there because I'm up in Connecticut on vacation. But in any way, apparently it was a pretty good meeting. President Trump spoke nicely. He's not putting any pressure on. What's your quick read on this thing? Hello? John?
2: I thought the most important thing Kevin said, Larry, was that he was going to be the reform chairman of the Fed, and that he was going to get rid of this, he called it the static framework and models. That's very important, because the Fed really does, and we've talked about this before, have a model where growth sets off alarm bells. We need to not have that anymore. The economy can grow a lot faster than the 1.8 or 2% than the Fed thinks, and it's very bad for growth just having the Fed have that as a speed limit. Even if we grow faster, everybody has to then start to worry, is the Fed going to put the brakes on it?
1: So he's going to throw out the so-called Phillips curve, which is a trade-off between growth and inflation, or between low unemployment and high inflation. Can he get that through the staff?
2: I think he can. He's going to hire people, Larry. I mean, as you know, one of the big powers that the chairman of the Fed actually has is over the staff. And I think he actually can bring in new people. Frankly, I don't know if he'll take the job, because maybe it's a step down, but make Stephen Miron the head of economics for the Fed. Bring him back.
1: Oh, that's a very interesting point. Mike Faulkner, just before we break, I hope you can stay with us. You think he would do that? Keep Miron there, make him the chief of staff or whatever?
3: I think that would be a great thing to do. I think that Miron would be good to go into Powell's seat if Powell would ever step down.
1: Yeah.
3: But keeping Miron in some capacity until then, like the chief economist or some kind of chief of staff to Warsh, and to enable him to do the transition into the chairmanship, I think that would be a great move for both Miron and for Warsh.
1: I know. I like that. That's a great idea. Fellas, please stay with me. I got to take a break. It's a short break. We'll come back on the other side and drill down. John Carney, Mike Faulkner, stay with us. I'm Kudlow. A very strange
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0: 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Damaging winds, thunderstorms, flash floods, hurricanes. The WALG Weather Center gives you accurate, up-to-date weather forecasts and storm information. 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
7: Good morning and welcome to The Flatline. I'm your host, Rick Hughes, and for the next few minutes, please stay with me. It won't be long. As Jack said, 30 minutes of motivation, inspiration, education, and always without manipulation, because we don't play games. We're not trying to con you. We're not going to ask you for money. We're not going to try to sell you anything. We're not going to ask you to join up, fess it up, give it up, nothing like that. What we're going to ask you to do is listen up. Listen as I try to verify and identify the plan of God for your life, and if it's possible, if I can do that, then you are free to orient and adjust to the plan if you'd like to do so. It's your life, your decision, you got one shot at it, so I'll do my best to give you the information, and you have to do your best to decide what you want to do with it. The Flotline Radio Show, FLOT, stands for Forward Line of Troops. And that's a military analogy for the main line of resistance used in the Army and the battlefield concept. As a Christian, a believer in the Lord Jesus Christ, you can have a main line of resistance in your soul, in the mentality of your soul, an invisible main line of resistance based on 10 unique problem-solving devices we try to share with you on this radio show. 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I wish we had a way to gauge how many are actually listening to these various cities when we broadcast. But if you ever find time, if you ever can do this, let us know you're listening in what city you're calling from. You can do that by calling our toll-free number, 800-831-0718, and just leave a message. You know, this is Sally calling from Pittsburgh, or this is Bob calling from Dallas. Just tell me where you are and that you're listening, and we know that we're not wasting money in that radio market. Or you can email us. 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I realize some of you are longtime listeners and some maybe new listeners, so forgive me if I repeat a few things in my attempt to bring everybody up to speed and put us all on the same page. Last week I ended our show by asking you a simple question. So let me start off by asking you this question. Do you remember what I asked you? Do you remember what I said to you last week? Because I asked you to tell me how to be a good Christian. If you consider yourself to be a good Christian, should I copy your lifestyle? In the early 70s, I was invited to hold a revival at a local church and was giving an invitation for folks to come forward, you know, like an altar call. I was a young Christian, just barely into the ministry in those days. And I was inviting people that wanted to come forward and dedicate their life to Christ. One particular individual came and said he had dedicated and rededicated many times, but it never seemed to work because he always wound up doing the same sinful habits, same sinful things. So he asked me exactly how he was supposed to dedicate his life so he could overcome these sinful habits. Remember, I was a young evangelist at the time, and although I knew what it took for someone to be saved, absolutely, I did understand that, but I was confused about how to live the Christian life. The truth was that I did not know the answer to his question. I was sincere, but clueless to the mechanics of the Christian life. Was there a particular word that expressed victory over sin and failure? Could I have told him that he needed to surrender or that he needed to yield? And exactly how was that supposed to work? I remember years ago a tract someone gave me that supposedly told you what to do after you got saved. It was an acrostic by the word GROW, G-R-O-W. Go to God in prayer was the G. Read your Bible was the R. Obey God, that's the O, and the W stand for witness for Christ. When I thought about that, it occurred to me that these are things good Christians do, but that doesn't mean that's the way to become a good Christian. So they were not the answer I was searching for. There had to be something that I was missing. There had to be something more, and I was curious. I was hungry. And the reason is so much of our Christian worship is just ritual without reality. And, of course, that is meaningless. So thank goodness, because of God's grace and my hunger, I was led to a pastor that actually knew the mechanics to the life I was seeking to live. His teaching made sense and was instructing me in exactly what I was looking for. And so I hope God will use my messages on this radio show to do exactly the same thing for you. If you're searching, if you're hungry, if you want to know the answer, what I have to do to be a good Christian. So let's go back to the question one more time. What should I do to be a good Christian? The first answer is found in Paul's writing in the book of Ephesians, chapter 5, verse 18, where we find these words, be filled with the Spirit. No one ever brought that up to me after I got saved. No one ever told me what that meant. No one ever mentioned that verse to me. But the simple truth is that we cannot execute the Christian spiritual life without the filling of the Holy Spirit. The Lord Jesus Christ let his disciples know that he was going to send the Holy Spirit to them for the purpose that they would be able to complete their particular mission. This is what he told them. Listen carefully. In John 14:16, Jesus said, and I will pray to the Father, and he will give you another helper. That obviously the Lord is going to leave, so he's going to send a helper for them. And he will abide with you forever. The Spirit of truth, whom the world cannot receive because it neither knows him nor sees him. But you will know him, for he will dwell with you and he will be in you. In John 14:26, but the helper, the Holy Spirit, whom the Father will send in my name, and listen carefully now, he will teach you all things and bring to your remembrance all things that I said to you. So there was the ministry of the Holy Spirit instructing the disciples. And you may ask, why did he do that? What's he going to teach them all things? What does that mean? Don't forget, these are the guys that wrote the scriptures. These are the guys that recorded the events of the life of the Lord Jesus Christ so we could have it in writing and study it today. They needed this so they could write the scriptures. I mean, you and I are also indwelled and sealed by the same Holy Spirit at the moment of our salvation. When I got saved, that night that I accepted Christ as my Savior, no one told me that I was indwelled by the Holy Spirit. Listen to Ephesians 1:13. In him you also trusted, that's Christ, after you heard the word of truth, the gospel of your salvation, to whom, in whom also, having believed, here it comes now, listen, you were sealed with the Holy Spirit of promise, who is the guarantee of our inheritance until the redemption of the purchased possession, to the praise of his glory. So you are sealed. The Holy Spirit is sealed. He seals us. That means we're God's possession. He owns us. I don't know if you ever remember how people used to do canning in the old days and they put a seal on the jar and canned fruit, canned tomatoes, canned whatever, and it stayed fresh until you broke the seal. The Holy Spirit seals us until God calls us home. But I want you to understand there's a difference between the indwelling of the Holy Spirit and the filling of the Holy Spirit. Two different words, indwelling of the Holy Spirit and the sealing of the Holy Spirit. Actually, that's the same word. Let me put it to you this way. There's a difference between the indwelling and sealing of the Holy Spirit
8: and the filling of the Holy Spirit. So there's the word I want you to understand, filling and sealing or indwelling. Here's what is not being taught today. Unfortunately, never, hardly ever is it taught in pulpits today, that sin quenches the Holy Spirit's ministry to us. So when we sin, we don't lose the indwelling or the sealing of the Holy Spirit, but we do cease to be filled with the Holy Spirit. Paul identified this battle that every Christian faces in Galatians 5:16-17. Here's what he wrote. I command you, walk in the Spirit, and then you will not fulfill the lust of the flesh. For the flesh lusteth against the Spirit, and the lusteth mean wars, and the Spirit wars against the flesh, and these are contrary to one another, so that you don't do the things that you wish you could do. That word flesh refers to your sinful nature. Unfortunately, it's Adam's unpleasant gift to us. In Romans 5:12, therefore, just as through one man, Adam, sin entered into the world, and death through sin, and thus death has now spread to all men because all men have sinned. So now we all have a sinful nature. Now we all need to be born again if we want to have a relationship with God. But in regards to that sinful nature, the tricky part is this, that not all Christians have the same lust pattern. By that I mean some people lust for money, and they'll steal from you. Some people lust for alcohol or drugs, and it's been my unfortunate situation to have to bury a few friends that got hooked on alcohol or drugs, including family members. Some people lust for power. Some people lust for attention or approbation lust. And you know some people lust for sexual pleasure. The bad thing is the self-righteous Christian who thinks he's better than you since he doesn't lust for what you lust for. His lust may be power lust or approbation lust, whereas your pattern may be more immoral. So he assumes that he's just a better Christian than you because he doesn't fall for the things you fall for. Let me tell you that sin is sin, and sin comes in three different packages. Sins of the mind, what you think, sins of the tongue, what you say, and sins of the flesh, what you do overtly. When you or I, the Christian, when we commit a sin, we immediately break fellowship with God. We don't lose the indwelling of the Holy Spirit. But we break fellowship with God because why? Why do we break fellowship with God? Because the Bible tells us that the Holy Spirit is quenched and grieved when we sin. That means he is now under control of the carnal nature. If you commit a sin in your life, you get in under control of your flesh, under control of your sin nature. Let's say if you get jealous, jealousy is a sin. Sin of the mind, fear is a sin of the mind, bitterness is a sin of the mind. So you get into one of these areas and immediately your flesh takes over. And that means you're now in the control of that carnal nature. So listen, at any moment of any day, right now, 24/7, the very moment you're hearing me, I'm asking you which one's controlling your life. Are you controlled by your Holy Spirit? Or are you being controlled by your sin nature? Which one? You might not even realize you're being controlled by your sin nature because I'll tell you in a minute, sin can be easily sneaky. So this leads us to a question about how do we recover the filling of the Holy Spirit when we do sin? And what happens if I don't recover and stay under control of my sin nature? Recovery from sin is offered in 1 John 1:9. In the 10 problem-solving devices, my pastor used to call it rebound. It's problem-solving number one device on the flight line of your soul. 1 John 1:9 says, if we confess our sins, that's if, third-class condition, maybe you will, maybe you won't. But if we confess our sins, he, that's God, is faithful, he'll do it every time, and just, he doesn't compromise his righteousness, to cleanse us from all unrighteousness. So anytime you go to the Father and you admit your sin, Father, I just lied. Father, I just lusted. Father, I just got jealous. Father, I just got bitter. Father, whatever it is, He will cleanse you from it and forgive you from it. He's faithful and just to do it. But if you do not admit your sin, if you try to hide it or cover it up, you will wind up under divine discipline, which comes in three stages. It comes in the stage of warning discipline, where God gently lets you know you're out of line. It comes in the stage of intense discipline, where God has to take you behind the woodshed to straighten you out. And it can come as a form of dying discipline, when the Lord has to take you on home because you're wasting His time and your time. So let's talk about doing a right thing, but doing it in a wrong way. A right thing done in a wrong way is still wrong. Church attendance, prayer, giving, they're all right things. But in fact, if you do them with unconfessed sin in your life, then those things are being produced by the flesh, by the moral part of the flesh. And unfortunately, they

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0: 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Also, I want to take this opportunity to thank all of our sponsors that you can see listed down here in the banner. I want to thank them for sponsoring Let's Talk Radio Show over the years. And we ask him that you patronize our sponsors. Listen, we are live right here in Leesburg, Georgia. And I'm so excited to be here. I'm going to let this young lady introduce herself. And we're going to talk about her business and all these wonderful gifts and flowers and, yes, and clothing and just a beautiful surprise. So tell the people.
1: Hi, my name is Amanda Daltrey. I am the owner of Bloom Flower Barn Gifts right here in Leesburg, Georgia.
0: Wow. So let me ask you this. How long have you been in business?
1: We had our grand opening back in August of 2024, but we were kind of getting the store ready in early 24 and kind of doing flowers and things like that before the grand opening.
0: Awesome. So tell us what all you have to offer, because as I look around here, and it smells so good.
1: Oh, thank you.
0: As I look around here and see all the beautiful clothing, baby clothing.
1: Yes, we do. We have, wow, a little bit of everything for everyone. We are a flower shop, so we do design floral arrangements, mm-hmm, for all occasions. And we also are a gift shop, and we have candles and jewelry and clothing and home decor. We have a children's section with clothing and toys and gifts and a little men's section, a women's section. We've got jewelry. We've got all kinds of things.
0: You got all kinds of things. One-stop shop. You can just come here and get any, yep, and everything that you need.
1: You sure can.
0: Now, what inspired you to do this?
1: I just wanted really to bring this to our community, to our downtown. We have to travel to other cities,
0: right,
1: be able to do this. And I actually, over 25 years ago, I worked in a little gift shop when, mm-hmm, my husband and I first got married. And that's always just kind of stuck with me and having that personal relationship with customers and offering that. And like I said, I just wanted to bring this to our community. It was needed. A flower shop was needed and a gift shop was needed.
0: So that is awesome. And I just love how the city of Leesburg is growing, and it's not, you said something about your husband. Yes. Your husband is the mayor.
1: He is.
0: Doing a great job. Doing a great job.
1: You,
0: when I look at, when you look at Leesburg in the downtown area of Leesburg, and you tell the people what Leesburg means to you and how does it feel to even be a part of such an awesome small city?
1: Yes, it's exciting. This is home for us. We're invested. We own another business that we've owned for over 20 years. So, you know, we spend all of our time right here in the city. And it's so exciting to see the growth that's happening and the people come into our city and supporting us and, you know, in the future and what that holds. It's just, it's really exciting. And it's close to the heart, mm-hmm, you know, and we want this to be, you know, centered around God and family and community and bringing our community together and having things for people to do.
0: If you can describe Leesburg in one word, what would that be?
1: What would that be?
0: Let's reach up and grab one, man.
1: I know. I mean, I would say community.
0: Yeah, yeah.
1: Community.
0: That's a good
1: yeah,
0: one.
1: Yeah, yeah.
0: That's a good
1: you
0: one.
1: You know, we people love community. People love to be together, and, mm-hmm, people love that. So I think we have a great community here.
0: Yeah, I would definitely agree. When you're walking down, let's say, for example, I'll take your mind somewhere. You're coming to open up the store. Mm-hmm. Is there a certain thought that rings in your mind every time you turn that key?
1: I just thank God for the opportunity to be able to do it, honestly.
0: Yeah.
1: And to bring this down for something that I love and that I'm passionate about.
0: Yeah.
1: And, you know, and getting to see the people every day and everything is just special right here in my hometown.
0: You know, what is one of your memorable moments since you've been open?
1: Here?
0: I know so many. I know.
1: My passion is both the gift and the floral, but I think when the creativity hits just right, when I'm back there making flowers,
0: right,
1: and that arrangement just comes out perfect, you know, in my eyes anyway. And I see that, I'm like, wow, that's really beautiful, you know, and just making people smile and giving a little happy to somebody, you know, even in sad times.
0: Right, right, so, right. Did you ever see yourself open up a business such as this?
1: Maybe way back in the back of my mind, but not really. But I'm so glad I did.
0: Yeah. Like but a dream come true. You really didn't think so much on it back then.
1: Yeah, but it has always stuck with me, and you know,
0: you had a store on the inside.
1: Yeah, David and I've been married for 25 years, and that's been, you know,
0: 25 years, really.
1: We have, yeah.
0: Oh wow.
1: We just celebrated 25 years in December.
0: Awesome.
1: Thank you. So yeah, that's just really, I think, stuck with me for all those years and doing that, and once I found the opportunity, I was like, Leesburg really needs this.
0: Yeah, absolutely. Know? I'm trying to figure out something. You say you was married for 25 years.
1: Yes.
0: Hmm. but you don't look like 24. Oh, okay. How is that?
1: Oh, a good little
0: Damn, how is that going, man?
1: Oh, good. Well, thank you very much.
0: So now what do you see your business going?
1: Growing. I pray that I can keep up with it all, and mm-hmm. you know, and I hope that we just continue to thrive and grow, and you know, and that Leesburg does the same, and that people will come from all around to see us.
0: Absolutely.
1: You know? And so,
0: I see that. I see that coming, yeah. Because like your motto, Leesburg, small town, got a good thing growing.
1: Got a good thing growing.
0: Yeah, that is awesome. Now the event, the farmers market event, mm-hmm. that was taking place. You had two of them.
1: Yep.
0: And have another one coming up on the 6th of June.
1: Yes.
0: How did that work out for you?
1: It's been great. I mean, again, people love to be together. People love community. People love things to have to do, you know. So it's just really exciting. It's great for all of us downtown businesses and you know, an opportunity for everybody to get together and be together.
0: Absolutely.
1: And do fun things.
0: So tell the people again your name and your business name, as yep. well as your location.
1: Yep.
0: And if you have a Facebook page, or just tell them.
1: Yes.
0: There they are.
1: Yeah. Again, my name is Amanda, owner of Bloom Flower Bar and Gifts. We are at 103B Walnut Avenue, right downtown beside Passion and Bliss. We are on Facebook and Instagram, and we also do have a website. It's bloomflowerandgifts.com.
0: What was that website again?
1: Bloomflowerandgifts.com.
0: Gotcha. Now, listen, as I was looking around here, and I noticed baby clothing.
1: Yes.
0: I noticed baby shoes.
1: Yes.
0: I see women clothing. I see men. I see
1: yes,
0: all the gifts.
1: Yes. Yes. And we'll cut you just come on in or call us, order it on the website. We'll wrap it up for you if you need to just pick it up. And
0: Wait. You mean to tell me you can go to your website?
1: Absolutely.
0: And order items from your website?
1: Sure.
0: And they just come by and pick it up?
1: Absolutely. We will ship, or there's an option for local pickup.
0: Wow. Yes. That is, what's that smell?
1: Oh, we've got lots of good smells. We have the Capri Blue, which is a fantastic brand. We have the Times brand candles and scents and Pura scents and Patty Wax
0: is that
1: candles. This is the Capri Blue. This is the Volcano. This is their signature scent. It's amazing. Everybody loves that. But yes, we have lots of candles and scents to choose from.
0: What am I smelling right now?
1: We do have a candle warmer over there.
0: Oh, you got
1: so
0: okay, okay.
1: We always have it
0: okay.
1: going every day.
0: I see honey here.
1: Yes. That's actually my daughter, my son-in-law's family, my daughter's husband.
0: Oh,
1: family.
0: Wow.
1: Yes. It's the best honey.
0: When I tell you they have everything in here, they have, you come in here, just prepare to have a good time. And if you go on the website is fine too, but it's nothing like coming
1: in. Yes. Come see us.
0: Meeting this young lady,
1: yes.
0: grabbing in the whole honey.
1: That's really good, honey.
0: So, you guys, don't pay me no mind. I'm just looking around here at all these amazing gifts and what have you. Look at this.
1: Yes. You know.
0: Listen. I'm just right here picking up stuff.
1: We can make you smell good.
0: Yeah, you can. I mean, everything.
1: Yes.
0: I mean, you guys have everything.
1: We do.
0: You have
1: we
0: everything
1: really do.
0: In here.
1: We do. we tried to gear it towards everyone.
0: What is your bestseller?
1: Candles. Yes, people love the candles.
0: Love the candles.
1: Yes.
0: People love the candles.
1: People love candles.
0: You hear
1: the
0: that?
1: Clothing does really well, and of course the flowers.
0: Yeah, yeah.
1: Flowers. Flowers probably the number one, then maybe a candle. But,
0: yeah, yeah.
1: Yeah.
0: And they can go hand in hand.
1: That's right.
0: Oh.
1: Yes, we did that yesterday. We made a little flower arrangement and sent a candle with it wrapped up as a gift.
0: Now, like during Valentine's and holidays and Mother's Day or what have you, do you all deliver?
1: We do. We absolutely
0: okay.
1: do.
0: Yep. Okay.
1: Yep.
0: Deliver.
1: Sure, yep. We have a small delivery fee unless you're like right here in the city, and we generally don't most of the time.
0: And that's one of those benefits of being a close-knit community.
1: Yes, that's right. Right.
0: You know.
1: Yeah.
0: They call you, oh, I'm just right up the street. Okay, yeah, no, don't worry about the fee. I just drop on by,
1: that's
0: you
1: right.
0: know.
1: Yeah.
0: That is awesome.
1: Yeah.
0: So if you had to tell the people, all these people that's listening and watching, what would you tell them about the main thing to draw me into your business? That'd be good right there.
1: I would say we are a family-owned small business, and supporting small is so important in the world in which we live in. And so, you know, you will get that personalized one-on-one, you know, we'll build that relationship, and it'll have you coming back just for that. So I think that's probably the number one draw is we're a small business and we want to build those relationships with our people in our community.
0: And you know what? People will drive near and far.
1: Yes.
0: For item or items based upon the relationship that you all have with your customers.
1: That's right. You're right.
0: Because it's a therapy to a lot of people. It's a therapy.
1: Absolutely.
0: And then, like you said earlier, with all of what's going on in this world, you know, a lot of people, a lot of businesses don't have great customer service.
1: That's right.
0: You know, and I'd rather drive another 5 or 10 miles just to get a piece of bubble gum if I'm going to.
1: That's right. You're right.
0: If I'm going to get some great customer service. So listen, right here in Leesburg, Georgia, we're at
1: Bloom Flower Bar and Gifts.
0: You all need to come, and I promise you, you come, visit, buy, even you come look around and see what they got,
1: right.
0: And then meet this young lady here, and I guarantee you, you will be back. Right here in Leesburg, Georgia. Listen. This is Let's Talk the Radio Show. I'm your host, Pastor Yes, right here in Leesburg, Georgia.
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13: 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Listen, we're live here in Leesburg, Georgia, the city. A small town that's got a good thing growing. And I have here a business owner. I'm going to let her introduce herself.
14: Hey, I'm Sherry Smith with Passion and Bliss.
13: And tell us about, listen, what she's from Cairo, Georgia.
14: That's right.
13: Cairo, Georgia. When I tell you an awesome place, an awesome business you have, tell us about your business.
14: Okay, so this business, we opened in November of 2025, and the story behind the business is, especially for the name, Passion is passionate about health, and Bliss is just because everybody loves ice cream. So we wanted to bring something downtown that you really couldn't get anywhere else to give people a reason to come from near and far to
13: right,
14: come and
13: right.
14: get sandwiches. So we try to do the very best that we can as far as providing a great product, a healthy product, a fresh product. And we just try to engage the community and bring people in. I have a business partner. Her name is Dawn Glisson. She's works full time at night, and so she likes to stay behind the scenes.
13: She's behind the scenes person.
14: She's not a behind the camera person, and neither am I really. But I guess somebody's got to do it.
13: That's right. That's right. Now when you talk about your business and the things that you have to offer, when you look around, you come into this place. First of all, you guys, this is an amazing business. When I tell you amazing, the atmosphere is amazing. The way you have it set up. And not only that, you're offering healthy foods.
14: Yes.
13: Tell us about this great menu that we have.
14: Okay, so there's several sandwiches on the menu. The fan favorite is the grilled chicken and fig panini. We serve it on the rosemary parmesan sourdough. You can get a different bread, but that's the one we recommend because those flavors just meld together so good. We locally source our sourdough here. So on that grilled chicken and fig is a fig jam, brie cheese, arugula, and grilled chicken that we season ourselves, pressed on a panini with the rosemary parmesan sourdough. So maybe that made your mouth water. But we also...
13: it made mine more. I'm going to definitely tell you guys how it tastes. I know it's going to be amazing because she's making my stomach cringe right now.
14: So the next fan favorite is a Cuban. People tell me that it's just what a Cuban's supposed to taste like. So I had not had a Cuban before we opened, but I like it. It's a great sandwich. We serve that on a Cuban roll. We also have a BLT. We have a club sandwich. We have ham and cheese, turkey and cheese. Oh, and another favorite. In fact, my husband just tried it for the first time. I talked him into it. It's the pimento cheese. Panini, sorry, I couldn't get that out.
13: With a panina, what is it?
14: Pimento cheese panini.
13: Yeah,
14: but if you get it with a twist and put the hot honey and the applewood bacon on top, man, it's so good.
13: Oh, man. Now the name of the business, let's go back to the name, Passion.
14: Yep.
13: When you look around this place, it looks like you put a lot of passion into it.
14: Yes. So I worked in the medical field for about 30 years.
13: Really?
14: Switched from Western medicine to more of a holistic naturopathic mm-hmm. approach. So I've gotten my functional diagnostic nutrition practitioner certification. And as soon as
13: say it again.
14: It's called a functional diagnostic nutrition practitioner.
13: Okay.
14: I'll be coaching health and wellness in an office in the back. It's called Choosing Wellness. But we'll talk about that later to come as soon as I can get it up and running. But that's really what I'm passionate about. I want people to come in and understand that we're different. We don't serve Coke or Pepsi products. We serve Olipop, Fetto Sour soda option. And I get asked why and why not frequently. And I'm happy to tell them because I'm looking out for your health.
13: Speaking of health and the importance of health, people, I think sometimes people have to realize, you know, a lot of things that is unhealthy for us causes us to lack in other areas of our bodies.
14: 100%.
13: Yes, yeah. Yes.
14: And your gut function manages everything in your body. So you got to take care of it first. And food is either medicine or food is poison. So you get to choose that every day. Everything that you pick.
13: Now, that is really a way to sum that up. You said it's either
14: medicine or poison.
13: Or it's poison.
14: Yep. And wow. Every cell in your body responds to whatever you put in it or put on it or breathe in or drink in. Yep. It responds. And whatever sounds you hear, because sound therapy is important too. That's where my passion truly is. So we'll talk about that later.
13: And the Blitz part again,
14: Blitz. Everybody loves ice cream. So I worked in the medical field taking care of people that weren't so happy all the time because they were hurting or sick. And I said, you know, let's treat some happy people. So everybody's happy when they come get ice cream.
13: Yeah, absolutely. Yeah. I'm talking about from the kids to the adults.
14: That's right.
13: You speak of ice cream.
14: Yep.
13: As a matter of fact, I might want some.
14: Yeah, you're going to have to get some. Yeah. If you have a bad day, ice cream's going to make it
13: better. Ice cream will make it better. Mm-hmm. When you think about Leesburg, the city of Leesburg, Georgia, what comes to your mind?
14: Peaceful comes to my mind, which is what we try to represent inside here as well as outside with the music and the community, just a peaceful, safe place where everybody loves each other. It's kind of like the old Cheers, you know? Without the alcohol part, I want this place to have that same vibe where people just come in, hang out, join the free Wi-Fi, bring your laptop, bring some board games, just come hang out.
13: Just come hang out. Because it is like you said, it's peaceful. I mean, you can sit right here where we're sitting and look at this big window, and it just looks so peaceful just sitting by, looking at the cars drive by.
14: Until the big trucks start coming.
13: Yeah.
14: But we're working on that too, trying to maybe get them to reroute at some point.
13: Right.
14: The bypass is already in place.
13: Right, right. Now, what do you see your business going in, you know, in the near future?
14: Oh, I think it's just going to continue to improve the foot traffic because the word of mouth is your best advertisement, and we've had some great reviews. We just got some of those little tap to do the Google review thing, so we're hoping people will come in and give us a good review. And if you don't have a good review, let us know because we love the feedback. We want to try to improve and make it the absolute best we can.
13: Right. You know, one of my favorite saying is, if you like my business, tell somebody else. If you don't, tell me.
14: That's right.
13: You know what I mean?
14: Well, that's what the Bible says. Go to that person first.
13: Go to that person.
14: If you can't resolve it, then go to other people.
13: Absolutely. Yeah. Mm-hmm. Listen, the other day, we took a walk, a tour, right here in Passion and Blitz. And there's a hidden gem, a hidden secret that will light up your life. Tell us about that hidden gem.
14: Okay, so we originally wanted to put in a full commercial kitchen so that as I coach people in health and wellness, I could do meal plans for them for the week. But the building wouldn't appraise for enough to do that. So we had to go to Plan B. So Plan B is the wellness suites at 103A. We have Jenna Israel back there as a massage therapist, and I still have two rooms available that I would love to lease to someone if there's anybody out there looking for a ready-made space. We have a shared waiting room, which is peaceful. It's got the aromatherapy going, sound therapy going. It's low light, dim light, and it's just a great place to be.
13: Wow. So you're looking for
14: somebody like an esthetician, somebody that wants to do IV infusion, even a salon person, private mani-pedis. It's endless. Anything that has to do with health and wellness that would tie into our vibe and no drama.
13: Gotcha.
14: I don't want to bring any drama to the
13: That's
14: bag.
13: Right. That's
14: so
13: no
14: we want to
13: drama
14: keep it,
13: free.
14: That's right.
13: Drama free.
14: Keep it peaceful.
13: Absolutely. Yeah. Absolutely. Listen. Let me stick this plug in. Now we're live right here in Leesburg, Georgia, in Passion and Blitz. Now, you may hear a loud truck go by, so just make it a part of the interview. So do you guys deliver? Do you?
14: We don't have a delivery service yet, but we do have a catering menu. And so depending on how far in advance the catering order comes in,
13: gotcha.
14: I would be glad to deliver it if I can just make it happen. So I think with enough forewarning, we can
13: you can make it happen.
14: Yeah, so it's and our delivery is great.
13: It is. I'm looking at this menu, and I'm looking at these awesome prices, especially as far as what you got to offer. Now, once again, the address, I'm gonna let you tell that.
14: It's 103A Walnut Avenue South, Suite 1 in Leesburg, Georgia. It's right beside Bloom and on the other side of Patrick Eaton's lawyer's office.
13: All right, and if you want to call and make an order,
14: it's 229-814-1085, or you can email me, Sherry, S-H-E-R-I, at passionandandbliss.net, if you'd rather do it by email. But we'd love to talk to you more. We can do box lunches, kind of like Honey Baked Ham does, or we can do catering trays like Publix does. So we have a wonderful fruit tray. In fact, that dip is it's like crack.
13: Oh,
14: so,
13: wow.
14: It's so good.
13: So and that addicted to it, huh?
14: Yeah.
13: Wow.
14: It's good. And we make our own pita chips with our fresh-made hummus. So we have a pita chip and hummus tray. We have sourdough chocolate chip cookies. And on our sandwich tray, we take the Cuban roll, do ham and cheese or turkey and cheese, do a variety of it, cut it in thirds, and scrape it around on the tray where it looks pretty.
13: So. She's talking about all this food, and I'm just sitting up here about to starve. Mm. And listen, the hours is Monday through Friday, 10:30 a.m.
14: I'm going to stop you.
13: Uh-oh.
14: Because we changed our hours.
13: Hours have changed.
14: So they're Monday, Tuesday, Wednesday, and Saturday, 10:30 to 4:30. But on Thursdays and Fridays, we're open till 8 p.m. So y'all can come see us for
13: absolutely.
14: Evening.
13: And guess what? They have an outside area that you can sit down, relax, eat.
14: Music playing out there.
13: Music playing. Listen,
14: in fact, the playlist is my chill playlist. That's what plays it.
13: Your chill playlist? Yeah. What are some of the artists on your chill playlist?
14: Oh, boy, don't ask me that. I can't off the cuff think of that. You'll have to come listen to find out.
13: That was good. Yeah, that was good.
14: That got fun.
13: That was good. Yeah. You got to come listen to find out. That was good. That was good. That was good. Now, question. Now, I want to go back to the health.
14: Okay.
13: What are some of your favorite best-selling health drinks?
14: Okay. Well, I'd love to walk you over there and show you, but I'm gonna kind of gaze at the drink thing over there. So we have Olipop, like I talked about, which is our soda alternative. It only has 5 grams of sugar and has a probiotic in it for your gut health. We have Trip and Hyo. Hyo stands for Happy in Your Own. Those are social alternative drinks. They have ashwagandha, L-theanine, and two types of mushrooms, which are good for, it's not the trippy mushroom.
13: No, okay.
14: It's
13: okay.
14: Just good for anti-inflammatory. And then we have some other drinks that have a good bit of sugar in it, but it's a cane sugar and good healthy ingredients. So if you're one of those that loves sugar, it does have the 32 grams of sugar. It's a root beer, a ginger, and sarsaparilla drink. And then we have Callaway Blue for our water, bottled water option. We have it's called Just Ingredients. It's an energy drink, but it's not caffeine. It has some kind of xanthine in it. Can't think of the name of it right now. But it also has nootropics in it and ashwagandha, so good for your brain and gut health. And we have Alive Drinks, which have 75 milligrams of caffeine and three types of mushrooms, turkey, kale, reishi, and shaga mushrooms in there for decreased inflammation. And just two more to talk about. We have a white tea option. It's called Happy Being. The white tea has a different polyphenol where you can get your energy on a mitochondrial level. It's not a caffeine, and it's very, very good for you. And then Strive is a great find. It's kind of if you were thinking about getting a Gatorade, but don't do that because Gatorade's not good for you. But it's sweetened with honey, has coconut water in it, has all your branched chain amino acids and your electrolytes. So if you're in a situation where you're working out in the yard or going out on the boat,
13: right.
14: And you need to hydrate in between other drinks, that'd be a good hydration choice.
13: Wow.
14: Yeah. It's called Strive.
13: Called Strive.
14: Mm-hmm. It has a peach flavor and tropical punch.
13: Now you have something, Life Boost.
14: So that's our coffee. We have here, and we buy it in the whole bean, and we grind it and brew it per cup as you order it. So it's not a fast coffee. It's somewhere you want to come in and just enjoy a good, no pesticides, no molds coffee.
13: Wow.
14: Lots of flavors. We have the, not flavors, but we have lots of strengths.
13: Grab one of them.
14: So we have the light roast, medium roast, decaf. We have an espresso.
13: Okay.
14: dark roast, and we
15: now have this particular one right here, the Life Boost Coffee Optimist. What does this actually do?
14: That's just a light roast.
15: It's just a light roast.
14: Okay. That one's already pre-ground because we sell the bags pre-ground for people that don't have a bean grinder at home.
15: Right.
14: But the ones we serve, we grind. But we also have a mushroom blend, which is a medium roast mixed with the mushrooms, and it's got a nutty flavor to it.
15: Listen, all you coffee lovers.
14: Yeah.
15: Come check it out. Now, unfortunately, I don't drink coffee.
14: Oh, that's okay. We have other things you can drink.
15: There you go.
14: And we can make a cold coffee if you just don't like the hot coffee.
15: Really?
14: But we also have a coffee almond fudge ice cream.
15: So in other words, you have everything that pretty much a person would want and need.
14: Well, I hope so.
15: Yeah.
14: Oh, and food-wise, we didn't mention that we do fresh-made salads. So everybody's favorite is the strawberry pecan salad.
15: Fresh-made salads.
14: Yep, and we make our own soups here. So we have chili every day, and then we do a soup of the day. I think today is maybe chicken poblano, but don't hold me to that.
15: Okay. Listen, you definitely want to come to Leesburg, Georgia, downtown Leesburg, and visit Passion and Bliss. And I guarantee you won't have to worry about not coming back.
14: That's right.
15: Because you're going to be back.
14: Hey, let's talk about the ice cream just for a second.
15: Ice cream.
14: It's a Tillamook brand from Tillamook, Oregon. 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They don't do the hormones for the cows. So it's a healthier choice of ice cream. And it doesn't have the high fructose corn syrup or the preservatives that most of them have. It does have like some guar gum in it, which you can't seem to get away from. But it's a really creamy, really good brand of ice cream. And whichever flavor you choose, we can make a hand-spun milkshake out of it. And we have coconut milk, almond milk, and whole milk as the options to go in the shakes.
15: That is super fantastic. Listen, give us that phone number again.
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15: Wow. And what's the name again?
14: It's Strawberry Lemonade.
15: Strawberry Lemonade. Mm-hmm. Listen, this is Let's Talk Radio Show. I'm your host, Pastor Yaz. We will see you when you see you. Thank you. Come visit.
14: Yes.
15: Passion and Blitz.
14: Yes.
15: And Leesburg, the city of Leesburg, Georgia.
14: Y'all can't wait to see. Oh, want me to wave?
16: Let's listen to a previously recorded segment of Leesburg, Georgia City Manager Robert Alexander and Leesburg, Georgia Mayor David Daughtry. Check this out.
17: Right here, my grandfather came back from World War II and moved up here and built one of the first houses over on Lover's Lane Road. Miss him. He passed away last year at 103 years old.
15: Wow.
17: And as I said, my father's 84, still pastors 3 hours a week at the church here.
15: That's a blessing.
17: We've been here a long time.
15: Long time. So when you look at Leesburg, Georgia, what is one of the first things come to mind?
17: When I look at Leesburg in my position, family.
15: Mm-hmm.
17: Family is the utmost importance. One of the main reasons I got involved in politics. I'm just a mechanic,
15: mm-hmm.
17: you know, businessman. Didn't ever think I'd be in politics. But when my children graduated college and they said, Daddy, you know, I think we want to stay in Atlanta or Athens. I have three nieces that are in Atlanta. They went off to school and didn't come back. I told my wife over dinner one night, I said, Baby, we've got to figure a way to bring our kids home.
15: Right, right, right.
17: We've got to get some good quality controlled growth mm-hmm. in our city.
15: Mm-hmm.
17: And that way our children will want to come home. Because one day I want grandkids and I don't want to have to travel to go see
15: exactly.
17: I want them right here with me.
15: 2 or 3 hours to see that, your grandkids.
17: That's right. No, I want them at my shop with me.
15: That's right.
17: I want them every day with me. And so when I see Leesburg, we're a family-oriented what I like to call an island. Mm-hmm. We are an island in the rough. All around us is bigger cities, mm-hmm. and may have a little more crime than we do. Mm-hmm. We have a very low crime rate. We're still a hometown to where, honestly, I won't lie to you, I don't lock my vehicles at night. Mm-hmm. You know, and a lot of people don't. Of course, Sheriff gets on to me about that, and Chief get on to me, but I feel safe.
18: Right.
17: This is my community.
18: Gotcha.
17: And that's the way I want everybody to feel up here.
18: Gotcha.
17: We want, when people come up here to live, I want them to feel like they're on an island, and they want to raise their family, and their mm-hmm. family wants to come back here.
18: Now, you're the mayor. Did you ever would imagine you being the mayor?
17: I didn't imagine that I would be much anything.
18: Right.
17: School was not great for me, mm-hmm. in which I just spoke to leadership today, and I've spoken to the high school. I'm not educated as in college. Mm-hmm. I have technical background.
18: Right.
17: But I tell everyone, you don't have to go to college to make something of yourself.
18: That's right. And because everybody's not college material.
17: My daughter's prime examples. I have a daughter that went to college, and she is college oriented. Mm-hmm. My other daughter went to tech school like myself. Mm-hmm. And you can make just a bigger role in life as a technical person as you can a white collar work.
18: Right.
17: I didn't expect to ever go into politics. Mm-hmm. I studied politics in school. In high school, I was part of Vocational Industrial Clubs of America, mm-hmm. which is Work Skills Now. And I did job interviewing. And so talking comes natural to me.
18: Right.
17: But I always just wanted to do my work and be with my family. And I had a meeting in my parking lot one day with a gentleman I went to school with, and he and I talked about the fact that, you know, we're getting to the age that our generation mm-hmm. has got to step in. Mm-hmm. We love what the older generation has done for Leesburg up to this point, mm-hmm. and they have set into motion what we are building today. Mm-hmm. I didn't set into motion last year being built today.
18: Right.
17: Mr. Bob, Mr. Billy, and past mayors and council have set into motion 10 years ago mm-hmm. what we, thank the Lord, are being able to bring to fruition now.
18: Absolutely.
17: But it takes time, and I couldn't do it without the guidance of the older generation.
18: Absolutely.
17: I listen to them every day. Mr. Bob keeps me straight. If I have questions, I speak to the older members of the community. Mm-hmm. And I try to merge as a melting pot. Mm-hmm. The younger generation, my generation, which I call the middle generation, and the older generation. Right.
19: Before that, I was the planner and engineer for Lee County. And then before that, I was the traffic engineer down in Albany for 35 years. So I've been around for a little while.
18: Been around for life. This guy knows my dad.
19: Yeah, I do. I sure do.
18: Listen, tell us, when you think about the city of Leesburg, Georgia, what's the first thing come to your mind, Bob?
19: Well, I'm originally from California, a little town called Glendale, California. It was about 100,000 when I was growing up. But the neighborhood I lived in is so similar to the neighborhood that's here in Leesburg, and I felt like I came back home.
18: Oh, wow.
19: Yeah. And so I really feel an attachment to Leesburg.
18: Now, okay, like we was talking with David earlier, we talking about the development here in Leesburg. Now, from your perspective, the development in Leesburg, is it on point with you, or is it moving, at a pace that you would like it, or would you like to see it move a little faster?
19: I think right now it's on pace because we're taking on a lot of new development that we haven't seen in the last 10 years. Mm-hmm. We had a developer, and he pretty much finished up what he was doing a few years ago. But now we've got two new developers in town that the mayor talked about, and they both have different types of projects, but they're both very much needed to grow our community in a quality way. Mm-hmm. And so we're kind of staffing up to be able to handle this new growth that's about to come. And so it's not going too fast right now. It's going at a good pace. But I think as time goes on, we're going to see more quality to growth. We got a lot of developers that are kicking the tires right now to see mm-hmm. how these developments work out.
18: Right.
19: And we've also hired a firm called

0: Well, for the last few years, you know, we have been cleaning up our downtown. We built this train depot, and then we put the Chamber of Commerce in here to kind of sell our community. Mm-hmm. We've hired some additional folks to handle the development, to handle all the events that we're going to have in our downtown area. And with that, I think that's a good start to what we're trying to do.
1: And how are the community embracing that?
0: I think that for the most part, the younger generation has embraced it pretty well. I think some of the old guard was a little bit hesitant about seeing any type of growth at all. They pretty much wanted to keep things like it is.
1: But you think that's a good thing or a bad thing?
0: I think that you either grow or you go backwards.
1: Right.
0: I think you got to grow, have quality growth, mm-hmm. and grow a little bit at a time. You don't have to be way out there and do rapid growth, but quality growth, I think, is real important, and that's what we've tried to do. In addition to that, over the last few years, we've had to improve our infrastructure, our water and our sewer and our roads, and with splash funds, we've been able to continue to do that. And what we try to do is we try to get grants and utilize the splash funds as matching. So mm-hmm. if you have a grant that you get for $1 million and you only have to use 20% matching funds, then you can expand your splash funds a lot further. So that's what we've done. And we've tried to put new infrastructure in areas where we know the growth is coming. And this has been going on even before I came here. They built water and sewer lines along Robert B. Lee 15 years ago. We put in a new wastewater treatment plant 15 years ago. But now we have developers coming in on Robert B. Lee.
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0: Upon us, welcome aboard. You're at home with Gary Sullivan. 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Again, the sale ends Memorial Day, so you're going to have to get on the stick. All right, our phone number is, we talk a little home improvement, and I invite you in. Please give us a call, and Danny Boy will take your call and get you to me. It's 800-823-8255. All right, like I said, lots of rain in the Midwest and northern part of the Midwest, the southeast is getting some rain, and we got to talk about it. I was just mentioning the gutters and things, but just give your basement inside a little inspection. I mean, if you have a basement, how many of you went down to take a look? You were a little nervous. Do I have a leak? And if it's finished, a little harder to detect, but you can still detect it with wet carpet, of course. You can also get moisture meters. And they do have moisture meters now that don't have the probes where you got to stick it through the drywall. You can just lay it on the surface. And you're looking for a moisture reading of about 12% or less, and you're good. And if you get ratings of, 15, 18, 20, 25%, etc., got a problem behind that wall. So let's check for leaks in the basement. Even if it's just a quick walkthrough, I mean, you'll feel better. I do it almost all the time when we have several inches of rain. You're just curious, right? A little nervous and a little curious. And if it's unfinished, just check also for, no cracks, no running water, but see if they're damp. And if you got a crawl space off that or a crawl space instead of that, it's the same story. If you got water puddling in the crawl space or you got damp walls in the crawl space, it's a problem because we've got obviously dust and dirt and wood and those organic materials added with water, and we got mold spores flying in the air everywhere. So if the secret sauce is the water, if the water's been added to the bowl, good likelihood mold will begin growing very fast. It doesn't need to be water you can feel or see. It can be real high humidity because there's water in that wall. And so another thing to certainly check out. Look for floor cracks. Look for the seams where the floors meet the walls. Are they damped? Are they discolored? And, of course, we talked about the gutter brush, so you got to make sure the downspouts are moving out water away from the house, that's for sure. So things to look at on the inside of your house. Of course, it all starts on the outside of the house, so you want to check to make sure the sidewalks around the house aren't tilted towards the house. The patio is not tilted towards the house. You got a positive flow away from the house. The stoop at the front door isn't tilted towards the house. The landscaping beds all around the house are not tilted towards the house. And common sense it is, right? I mean, if the ground or the hardscapes around your house are sloped towards the foundation, it works like a funnel. It catches all the water and puts it right on the foundation. So give yourself a good walk through the lower level and check the crawl space, and then get outside when it's not raining and kind of take a look at the lay of the land. But I'm sure many of us over the last several weeks, it's kind of been rainy. For springtime, it's always rainy, but this year seems to be a lot. Probably have found some issues. And don't use this always kind of makes me a little crazy, But then I caught myself saying it to somebody, so it's not that crazy, I guess. The thing was is everybody, when they have that first basement leak or discover that first leak, they probably knew about it for a little bit of time. They always go like, it only does this when it rains. Yes, that's true. But it also rarely goes away unless you take action. So let's talk about that. Our phone number is 800-823-8255. Yesterday was interesting. Every day is kind of interesting because I've said it for many years. I learn something new every weekend. And I hope you do too. It's just those little tips. And we had somebody call up and said, do carpenter bees drill holes in a brick house? No. No. I said no, no. Carpenter bees, I know what carpenter bees are. They're big, big, look like big giant bumblebees. And there's a little perfect half-inch hole in wood, usually unpainted wood, unsealed wood. But trust me, they can also come through painted wood or stained wood. But it's wood. That's what they do. They don't go into mortar. They don't go into brick. And the person that called says, boy, it looks like the same kind of hole. And there's these, you know, several of them on the wall. And I asked her, I said, well, do you see any bees flying around that wall? No, no. I said, I'm sure they're not carpenter bees. And we talked, et cetera, and I talked about just maybe getting a little bag of mortar. And I'm not talking a big bag and tuck pointing the whole thing, but maybe sterilize that hole and pack some mortar in there, not caulking mortar. Might not match exactly, but let's get those patched up. But I really didn't know what we were patching it up for outside. There's a hole. So we went to a break and just did a little, you know, 4-minute research. In fact, after the show, did significantly more research. And carpenter bees, as expected, do not drill holes in mortar. But there's this little critter called a mortar bee. And I may have heard of that, but I didn't recall it. And I didn't know anything about it. So I'm reading, and it's also called a couple other things. It's a mortar bee, and I think it was a brick bee or something along those lines. But mortar bee is what they're commonly referred. And what a mortar bee does is it's a pollinator, so we got to be a little careful. You know, we're kind of short on pollinators. We don't want to be killing off pollinators. But these mortar bees, they are pollinators, and they do drill holes into soft, aged, crumbling mortar. And looking at the pictures that I found of the holes from a mortar bee, they're not as perfect as a carpenter bee, and they're also not as big. There's definitely a difference, but it is a bee. And what they do is they don't nest in there, but I don't know if it's eggs or larvae or whatever, but they put that into the hole after it's drilled, and they put food in there. And then they move on, and during the course of the summer, by late summer, they die off. So the conversation or the article that I was reading about them basically was saying, patch it. Same thing that I had said, but they had some suggestions. One, wait till late summer, let them go through the cycle and go ahead and patch it up, patch. And what that'll do is the patch itself will be hard. It will be no longer attractive for the mortar bee. If all of that mortar is soft and crumbling, maybe you need to take a bigger step, and that would be tuck pointing some of those bricks, because they will attack those in the future. But anyway, learn a little bit about mortar bees. So we can also talk about pests if you would like to jump on board. Again, our phone number is 800-823-8255. One last thing, then we'll take a break. Kitchens. Opinions. Although usually on this day or on the weekend, I'll ask one opinion question. My opinion question is this. Are you done with white kitchens or white cabinets, or no, I love them? I'm just curious. And where you are, because I've been reading some articles that saying, you know, a lot of times these articles are just pushing a new trend. And it was kind of saying, like, we're done with white kitchens. So it's not going to be a trend for 26. And I look and kind of say, I could see that, but I don't see it. Okay. I can see where it could be, but I don't believe it. So I'd like to have your opinion. White kitchens, are they done, or are you kind of tired of it, or let's keep on with the trend? Your call. It's 800-823-8255. You're at home with Gary Sullivan.
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0: right, back at it we go. 22 minutes after the top of the hour, just chitting, chatting, and talking about where I'm at. We've had a lot of rain over the last couple of days, and I was just talking about, you know, inspecting the basement and around. And I got to thinking during the break, you know, one of the things we talk about more than anything is fungus, molds, mildews on the outside of the house. We got into a bunch of it yesterday, a bunch of discussion about it. And I thought, man, there's a couple things that are just going to really happen where it's been damp and where it's been a damp spring. Because I don't know about your weather, but in our place, they're going to turn off this faucet and it's just going to get hot. It seems like that's what happens every year. And that is just an unbelievable breeding grounds for fungus, algae, mold, mildew, the black streaks on the roof, the black streaks on driveways and sidewalks. So, you know, a quick answer to that is the Wet and Forget product that I talked about, just spraying it on. And the beautiful thing about that, you don't have to scrub. You just wet it down, forget about it. About 6 weeks, it'll be gone. It works in conjunction with the rain and the sun. So I guess Wet and Forget's probably going to have a pretty good year this particular year. So, you know, might want to do that today if you get bored and it's not raining. Get out there and spray down some of the sidewalks or vinyl siding that's green or the roof that's got black stripes. Also reading this past week, and it's one of the things I hear people claim all the time, and, you know, this is, you know, the Super Bowl time for ants too. Warm, wet, and I don't know if you've seen any around your house. We've started seeing a couple of them. But a lot of people will say, you know what, just use coffee grounds. That'll repel ants. The short answer, I guess, to that question is, well, not really, okay? I mean, it might be a little effective at repelling some of the insects, but generally, it's not a long-lasting solution. We've talked many times about the rescue ant traps where there's bait in there. There's two really important things you got to do if you have an invasion of the ants inside your home. You got to look, you got to follow the ants outside and figure out how they're getting into your house. And if there's a crack or a piece of missing mortar, patch it. It's really can be that simple. All ants, when moving, are looking for food and water to bring to the queen in her colony, and until you get the queen, you're just knocking off the foragers, which, by the way, are all male. Not that that means anything. It's just a tidbit of knowledge. But these rescue ant bait stations, they're like little hockey discs that you can put in your house. And when you put them in there, quite honestly, it's going to freak you out a little bit because you probably have more ants than you've ever had in your house. I mean, it's going to look like a buffet. So all the ones, and they tell all their buddies, and they all come and take that bait, and they start taking them back to the colony, which just keeps decreasing the population, eventually eliminate the queen. Now, if you got really, really, really, really large population of ants and multiple colonies, it might be something where you have to get a pest control company in there, create barriers, but start out for sure figuring out how they're entering the house. And these discs are very safe. Even small children can't get to it. Pets can't get to it. And you can put them up on the counter, you know, maybe even where you prepare food, because there's always water there and some scraps, a little bit, small things. You can put them, so you put this disc where you've seen them. And if you can follow them, and I've done this before, you follow them, and, you know, it's not like there's a whole train of ants or anything, but you can kind of see the direction they're moving. And I had one, it was a crack through the mortar outside. They were going through a mulch pile up the wall into the crack coming in under the baseboard. In the bathroom, I put one of those bait stations there. Man, I'm telling you what, for 2 or 3 days, we had a lot of ants right in that very focused area. And then I didn't even see any. It was spectacular. All right, talking a little home improvement, maintenance, repair, and what about those white kitchens? All right, it's 800-823-8255. You're at home with Gary Sullivan.
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3: Mostly cloudy today. Showers and thunderstorms developing as we move through the afternoon and evening hours. Our high in the mid-80s. Scattered showers tonight, low 69. Tomorrow, Memorial Day, will be mostly cloudy. Good chance of showers and thunderstorms. High again in the mid-80s. From the Georgia Weather Net, I'm meteorologist KJ Allen.
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0: my washer and dryer's in the basement, and I have a walkout patio door from my basement just out in the yard, so I'm at a grade level. And I have a toilet about 6 feet from my washing machine. So when you do a load of wash and it drains, I have air bubbling up through my toilet, and the water level drops in the bowl. And if I look in my yard to cover the septic tank, it comes up. The water comes up over top of the lid.
1: Okay.
0: And then it goes back. I've been here 38 years. The house was built early 70s. We've been very religious about pumping the tank.
1: That was my first question, is when has it been pumped last?
0: Yeah, it's just my wife and I. We don't produce a whole lot of solids. And since it was 5 years last time it was done, we have it scheduled again in a couple of weeks.
1: Okay.
0: But we've been very religious having it pumped.
1: Okay. Well, it still if it's about 5 years, it could, average pumping for a septic tank, 3 to 5 years. So, that usually when you have kind of a slow-running drain and gurgling toilets and all that, it's kind of an indication the tank is full. Now, it also could be the drain field is saturated or there's a blocked pipe. I mean, those would be, from what I can think of, probably the three main things that need to be checked for sure.
0: Yeah, I figure, well, the leach field is plugged, or maybe I have a, I think it goes from the tank into a distribution box. If I have a plug in the distribution, it's not even making it to the leach field.
1: Correct.
0: Last time we had a pump, the guy that pumped it said we could go 10 years easy, and we still do it every five.
1: Wow, yeah. There's some of them, like you said, in the living quarters in your house with two people, that may be true, but you are having those symptoms, so it's going to be, there's a good chance it's going to be one of those three things that's causing a problem. Do you have any... Is there any bad smells or anything along those lines?
0: Only when the water comes up over the lid on the septic tank, then there's a septic smell.
1: Yeah, which makes sense.
0: And we've been pouring some of this. You can buy the enzymes, like Ridex or whatever. Right. I'm using because to kind of jumpstart. So we've been putting that in put about two or three doses in the last month.
1: Mm-hmm.
0: So at first we thought we got better. Now we're sure, it's still doing it.
1: Yeah, if it's still doing it, it almost sounds like there's a clog. There's magic in those boxes all the time. I mean, I recommend them to, I always recommend the Robic, but either or. Really, when you're having those kind of problems that you described, I feel very certain it's either a blockage, a drain field problem, which... I don't know about that, but that full tank is just, it's kind of screaming, needs pumping or there's a blockage. I mean, one or the other.
0: Yeah, that's the easiest way to start, cheapest way to start.
1: Right, right.
0: So if they pump the tank, is there any way they can look into the line going to the distribution box?
1: Or yeah, I think that's exactly what they got to do. I think you're going to have to, you can go ahead and have it pumped. That's the process you've been using every 5 years. Let's get it pumped, and then let's have them inspect a couple other things while they're there. You're going to tell them, obviously, what the issues are. My guess is they're going to be pretty close to the same that you and I are talking about, and they can check those things to see how they're, how they're looking, if you will. Have you... slowed down the washing or anything along those lines during this time?
0: Have we slowed it down?
1: Yeah, not washing as much, or don't use the dishwasher and the wash machine at the same time, just because of water you'd be pumping in there.
0: I have a shower down in the laundry room. I use the shower, and we don't do the wash. Everything's fine. I've taken like 4 or 5 5-gallon buckets of water and dumped them down the toilet. And it goes right down with no trouble.
1: Oh, okay.
0: It seems just like when we're doing the wash. And I don't know what the volume of the washer is compared to,
1: Yeah. Again, by saying that, it's kind of talking like it's like in the tank, but it can't disperse. It's just filling up.
0: Yeah, I agree. That's what it seems like to me. I didn't know what route to go, though, so...
1: Yeah, well, I think your septic guy is going to come to the same conclusion talking like we're talking. I don't know exactly how he's going to tackle it, but, you know, my guess is, okay, well, we've been doing this, pumping this every, unless he sees other things that you and I are missing. I mean, I'm not there. He's going to take a look at things, take what you're experiencing and make a decision on how to tackle it. But, you know, the more we know we got too much in the septic tank or it wouldn't be overflowing. So we know that.
0: Right.
1: Now we just got to get to the cause of why that's going on.
0: Yeah. So, okay. Well, I appreciate your input. So,
1: all right. Very good. Good luck. Let us know how you make out.
0: Okay. Thank you very much.
1: All right, Carl. Thank you. Take care. All right. It's 800-823-8255. Never good when that's going on. There's other things, obviously. I mean, even like standing water near the septic area, then that drain field, again, could be just saturated. Heavy rains, that overloads that. A collapsed line. If it is not been pumped regularly, it sounds like it has been. Too much water use, but that doesn't sound like it. So if you had too much water use, maybe because of a leaky toilet or long showers or doing a lot of loads of laundry with two people in the house, probably not that. But those things can overload the system and cause exactly, you know, what he's experienced. Other things, these flushable wipes, paper towels, different chemicals, those can create major problems, or tree roots. That can crack or block pipes. I'm just kind of going through my checklist in my head. But those are all things, you know, if it's not freely moving, and it's not, or it wouldn't be filling up. So, you know, let's pump that out. Unless, you know, when he's there, he may see other signs that clarify exactly what he's looking at and may change. But I think like everything else, the symptom is the septic tank is full. That's the symptom. What's the cause? And boy, we talk about that a lot. The symptom is we have squirrels in our attic. Well, what caused that? Oh, well, they chewed through the wood by the gutter because it was rotten, and now they're living in your attic. You always got to get, you know, the symptoms are the things we see. We got to hunt for the cause. And it seems like we do a lot of hunting, and the show's about a lot of hunting, trying to locate that cause. Talking about rain, there's a water spot on the ceiling. Yeah, well, that means we got a leak. That's the cause. Then we got to say, well, where is that? You know. So, yeah, that's always the hard part of trying to get down to the answer of problems that we see. And that's why a lot of times we can prevent through maintenance. Sometimes we can't. And that's why we talk about maintenance too. But we're human. And I'll tell you, talking people into doing maintenance, quite honestly, is difficult, because we as humans, we got other things we'd rather be doing. 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

0: All right, back at it we go. 13 minutes before the top of the hour. Yep, we're talking about your home. And if you'd like to join us, please jump on board. It's 800-823-8255. Matt, welcome.
1: Thanks for taking my call, Jerry. That's funny you say your home. No, it's not my home. It's my daughter and son-in-law's place that they bought that haven't moved in yet, but I'm
0: What's your project, then? It's your project.

0: spray it on the carpet, spray it on the walls, wipe things down, or...
1: Well, I think there's a few things you got to do way before we get into the odor exit products. Washing the walls down, I think, is key. When you talk about carpet, if I'm not mistaken, you can use the odor exit eliminator into a carpet cleaning machine. So you will help with the smell, but you will also remove the residue. So I guess really what I'm saying is removing as much of the residue, the nicotine itself, is very, very important. And anything that's a fabric like drapes or things, they can absorb those smells. So a lot of carpets, a challenge. We'll get to the product for the odor exit because there's certainly a place for that also. But really addressing the walls, washing them down, any type of fabric that is available, the carpets for sure, and getting it, quote, clean, residue removed. And that odor will still linger. Where you're finding that lingering odor, there's a couple products that Odor Exit has. It's the Odor Exit Eliminator, which is a concentrate. I think it's 1 ounce per quart. If you can locate the area, applying that heavily, dampen the surface with it. And then there's one that oxidizes, I'm going to use the word molecules, I don't know if that's right or wrong, that are in the air. And I think it's the ACM. You can double check me on their website. It's a little packet that you moisten and clip it to a fan. It'll work because it's been a while, but we had got a car that had a smoker in it, and that's what I used to get rid of it. And I think it's the AQM. They make an AQM and a MOM, but I think it's the AQM for smoke.
0: Well, I'm really sure that, I know for a fact that underneath this carpet is like oak hardwood floors.
1: Okay.
0: So I'm pretty sure that eventually they're going to tear all that carpet out and chuck it. But I was curious about, and I see what you're saying about washing the walls down.
1: You'll be amazed at when you're washing those walls down, to be honest with you, using like a rinse-free trisodium phosphate, you will see the brown nicotine when you start sponging the solution on that wall. You'll start seeing drips of water coming down, which will change color.
0: So wipe them down with a sponge, not just like a rag or anything like that.
1: Well, you can, I would use a sponge, but I'm sure you can use anything to get it on there and wiping it off. And it's an older product, and it's the best thing for smoke damage, fire damage, or anything is the trisodium phosphate. So focus on getting it as clean as you can, and then we can start using the eliminator and the AQM, because it'll still, even though I'm telling you, I've been in a house, you tear all the rugs out and everything and clean everything, and there'll still be a lingering smell, whether it's coming up from the ductwork or whatever. You'll still need to help us some motor exit to finish the job.
2: The Odor Exit doesn't sell that trisodium phosphate, do they?
1: No, you can pick that up at any hardware store, grocery store. That's very easy to find.
0: Okay.
1: All righty.
0: All right. Well, it's going to be my project to guide, but yeah, it's not going to be my project to do.
1: Well, I say, Matt, your job is to take that little packet from Odor Exit, dampen it, and clip it to the fan. Let them wash the walls and carpet.
0: Okay. Roger that.
1: There you go. Thank you much. Appreciate the call.
0: All

0: And let's go to Brian. Brian, welcome.
1: Good morning.
0: Morning.
1: I had a question about the wet and forget.
0: Yes.
1: I've sprayed it on my roof several times, and it works great. Okay. But I want to start collecting water in a rain barrel and use it in the garden. Mm-hmm. Is that an issue?
0: So, yeah, I think it would be. I'd have to look at the labels. The reason I think it would be is even in the ultimate directions, it tells you to, you know, it's a safe product and everything, but they tell you to cover bushes or hose them off real well after using the wet and forget. And I think I was talking to somebody yesterday. I said, if you had a smooth area, say like vinyl siding, that'd be a good example. And you spray a little wet and forget on there, and you give it about an hour or so, and you get up on a ladder, and you feel where you sprayed that wet and forget, there's a residue, okay? And that residue serves an important feature in removing and killing the fungus, because I always talk about how important it is that you have sun and rain on that. It keeps it active. So, you know, just kind of, you know, weighing the hosing off vegetation, killing fungus, residue. So there's got to be something that talks about a rain, you know, maybe not doing in the rain barrel. I don't know this for sure, Brian. I'll tell you what I would do to find out for sure. On Facebook, they have a group that you can follow, and it's simply Wet and Forget, okay? And they have their employees man that. And you get, I don't know, relatively instant answers, you know, within a couple hours. I would put that on there, or it may have something on their website, but I would think you would not use that for probably the rain collector for 4 to 6 weeks. And that's, I'm telling you, strictly a guess.
1: Okay. Yeah, and it was last year that I last used it, and so I will check their website and the Facebook page and see if like there's a period of time that one should not use water from a rain barrel.
0: And right, exactly. So it's the Facebook's is Wet and Forget Crew, and I go on there and just read because I got some, you know, kind of unique questions, and they always have the answers, which are always interesting. Thank you much for the call. Appreciate it. All right, let me give you the phone number. You can jump right on board. It's 800-823-8255. And I'll bet you during that break I can even come up with that answer. So keep listening because I was just kind of winging it there, but getting you started. There's directions out there, and I will double check on their website also. Again, it's 800-823-8255. Grab a line. You're at home with Gary Sullivan.

It's the weekend, and you have fix-it questions. Give Gary a call at 1-800-823-TALK. This is At Home with Gary Sullivan.

0: Well, the weekend once again is here, and we are working around the home. Thanks for joining me. 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And we thank them for sponsoring this hour of the show. I'm sure a lot of Zoeller pumps are getting a workout in different parts of the country today, this whole weekend, in fact. All right, if you would like to join us with a question you may have regarding your home, feel free to. It's 800-823-8255. When I was talking to the person of the wet and forget, and he was talking about collecting the rainwater from what? I think it was the roof, right? But I didn't ask an important question. And so I did do a little research, like I said I would. And that is, I'm pretty sure he was getting it off his roof. That's where the collection was. So I'm making an assumption, but I'm thinking that's what we were speaking of. But we didn't really talk about what he was going to use that rainwater on. So in doing a little bit of reading on the wet and forget labels, you can, you know, really the general rule is you wait 1 to 2 weeks minimum in dry weather, or 2 to 3 real substantial rains before collecting again. Now, if you have an asphalt shingled roof, those are a little more porous. They hold the residue a little bit longer. And in some cases, what are you going to use it on? Obviously, you want to avoid using the collected water on vegetable gardens. And I'm just guessing that's probably why a lot of people would be collecting water, drinking water for pets, household use. You wouldn't want to do that. To be a much lower, you know, staying with that time frame, yeah, ornamental plants, lawns, landscaping, beds, fine. But it would behoove you to read through the entire directions on there, because you can see cleaning on the wet and forget on an asphalt shingle. You know, I tell you, it's clean in 4 to 6 weeks. Sometimes if it's a shaded area or an area that gets wet a lot, and you've heard me say that, sometimes it takes longer. So it depends how long it's active. It depends how much rain you've had, how heavy of rain you had, and what you're using it on. But there's some good guidance on there, and you might want to read all that up before you try it. All right, let's go to Pat. Pat, welcome.
1: Yes, my daughter is having a trouble with swarms of fruit flies. Mm-hmm. She has used boiling water down drains twice a day. She's used enzyme cleaner and all kinds of traps, but they seem to go away for a little while and then they come back. Do you have any suggestions?
0: Yeah, I got a couple. They're weird, but I got a couple of them. We get this question a lot, and of course, a lot of the fruit fly traps, I know the rescue one is very effective, but if you get a bunch of fruit flies, it can be overwhelming, and I think that's what you're experiencing. Do you know if they're in the drain? Is that just where you're seeing them, or?
1: They're in the kitchen area, but they migrate around into the living room.
0: You got any plants there?
1: No, not in the house.
0: Okay. That was my go-to surprise you question. Because a lot of times those things will bed in soil of plants, house plants, and they'll reproduce. They'll put their larvae in there, and they'll multiply. And that's where they come. You would use an insecticide for the soil to eliminate that.
1: So no, she doesn't have any plants.
0: Okay. Well, then that wouldn't be it. So you really, do you really know where they're emanating from? I know I'm being a little picky, but it's, you know, a lot of times they do come from, you know, the sink area. In fact, one of the things
1: that's where they seem to be coming from. Okay. Yes, they've cleaned their cupboards and everything else.
0: So. All right. I got you. And then one of the things you might want to try is a foaming drain cleaner, an enzyme foaming drain cleaner. You also might want to, do you have a disposal in there, or do you have a disposal in that kitchen?
1: No.
0: No. Okay. So with the different oils and stuff that are in the kitchen, we'll sometimes just coat the inside of the pipe, and they will be feeding off that. Okay. And if you get a regular enzyme and pour it down, it doesn't really remove it all, and they continue, especially if there's a lot of them. So a foaming one will cover that whole inside pipe, and that enzyme will devour that oil and bacteria that they're feeding on. That would be option one.
1: And you spray both sides of the sink?
0: Oh, yeah. Yes, yeah, because we don't know which one they're coming from.
1: And how often?
0: I'd do it till I quit seeing them. I mean, I'd do it once a week for sure.
1: Once a week. Okay.
0: Yeah. Now, I want to give you another idea, which is very unique. And a fellow one couple years ago when we were talking about this, he owned a restaurant, and he called me. He says, I've got the total thing that'll work. And you've seen fans that are about the size of a little bit bigger than a softball that just plug in, so they got 3-inch, 4-inch diameter. What he did.
1: They have a plug-in light that has, a black or blue light on it, but that doesn't seem to eliminate them.
0: I've never heard of that, and I haven't used one. I haven't used a fan either, so I'm taking his. He said he's always fighting in the restaurant that it's a big problem. You know, a lot of drains, a lot of bacteria, a lot of food. And he would get them, and he would take that those little personal fans, plug it in by the sink, and blow it right at the drain. And he said, what happens is they can't fly. They'll go elsewhere because they can't get to the food source.
1: Okay. Just a regular fan.
0: Yeah. Mm-hmm. And again, you probably want the smaller one that you can get, you know, just because where you're going to put it. But yeah, a fan, he would create a wave of strong air going across the drain, and the flies would get out of the drain and couldn't maneuver. And he swore by it. He said, yep, I still get them on occasion. I just get my little fan out and it knocks it out. It's one of those things that just make a lot of good common sense. But I have not used it, but I believe that would work.
1: Okay. Do you have it blowing across the top of the sink or right down in the drain?
0: Well, as far down, you know, right across the surface of the drain if you can. Sometimes you can go straight down. Some you can just go across the tank, the sink. You just make it difficult for them to get into the drain, that's all.
1: Okay. Now, will that cause them to just migrate into the rest of the house, or does that just eliminate
0: I don't
1: them?
0: Know. That took care of his restaurant. That's all I know. If you start seeing them elsewhere, I would start treating the drains and maybe even use some of the, you know, vinegar and water traps. They're also attracted to red. So if you're using like a little bowl of cider vinegar and water, just put some red food coloring in there. Yeah, put some red food coloring in there. They're attracted to that, so that might be an option too.
1: Okay, I'll tell her to try that then.
0: All right, very good. Thank you much. All right, we'll take a little break. We'll come back. We got Brad and Frank. If you'd like to join us, do so. It's 800-823-8255. You're at home with Gary Sullivan.
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0: All right, back at it we go, 20 minutes after the top of the hour, talking home improvement, and let's go to James. James, welcome.
1: How you doing?
0: Doing fine, thank you.
1: I just wanted to make a comment. I used to live in a camper, and I would get those drain flies constantly, and I've tried everything. But the only thing I found out was it was simple, just plug up the drains and only use them when you need it.
0: Well, that's and pretty that, common sense,
1: that
0: too.
1: Took
0: yeah.
1: care, that took care of the fruit flies.
0: Very good. It's very common that unless you've got a family in the house, which, you know, happens where you're not going to be able to plug up a drain or something along those lines, that may be an issue, but something to consider. Brad, welcome.
2: Hey, how are you doing?
0: I'm doing fine, thank you.
2: I got a question. I'm basically remodeling an old house, like 1950 circa, and this house has been a nightmare. They have these wall boards that are like they're like MDF kind of thing, sort of, but they're just terrible to work with. So I tore it all out, and I'm hanging new drywall, and it's got like 2x3 studs, but the other problem is this: I'm trying to hang the drywall, but the studs are hardwood. So every time I'm trying to drive the screw, I either can't get it all the way in, or you know, or it's so much so that I just punch right through the paper on the drywall. So
0: yeah, that's,
2: okay. I can't get enough torque on a you know Phillips. So I'm wondering, well, I went out and bought some like deck screws that look like they have the same kind of profile as the drywall screws, or they're coarse threaded, and they have a Torx head, so that way I can really get enough torque to you know, drive them all the way in.
0: Okay.
2: Is there anything else? Do they make a drywall screw with a Torx head or something like that? Or
0: no, and drywall screws are, you know, we usually have the problem the other way around, Brad, to be honest with you, and that is people use drywall screws on everything. That's become like the go-to screw for decks, and they're terrible. They're terrible for that because they're not as hard as a deck screw. A deck screw is very, very hard.
2: And the other thing is they're weak and they break off. But you know, and I've had a couple break off too because the hardwood is just this stuff is like rock. I mean, it is
0: how old is that hardwood
2: or oak or whatever? But it is hard as a rock.
0: How old is it, you think?
2: It's like 50, it was in the 50s is when they built the place. So
0: you know, hardwood keeps getting harder. Hardwood gets harder.
2: Yeah, I think it does.
0: It does, just absolutely.
2: I thought this deck screws might do the trick, but I just wanted to know if you knew of anything else that
0: I think
2: work.
0: You're very smart going to a Torx head. I don't know of a drywall screw that has a Torx head, nor you know, I'd be cautious of doing that anyway. But a Torx head and a deck screw, a harder screw, if that works, you know, it's certainly going to work better than a drywall screw. Now, you know, that, like I said, that wood is really hard. I mean, you get 100-year-old hardwood, you can't drive a nail in it. I'm telling you.
2: It's been a nightmare.
0: Oh, yeah. So one of the only other things that I know that would come into play, and this is going to be a pain in the tail, is pre-drill it.
2: Yeah, that's what I was doing before I went out and bought the deck screws. I was pre-drilling every hole.
0: Yeah.
2: But just depending on how many, you know, I mean, every sheet of drywall is going to be, depends on how energetic you are, I guess.
0: Yeah, but yeah.
2: It's
0: well,
2: more than I want to do, you know.
0: Yeah, one thing's for sure, it ain't going anywhere, right?
2: Yep. Yeah, that's for sure. So at least the 2x3s are, you know, they're strong 2x3s.
0: Yeah, screw gun or drill and Torx, that head would be best. And if you're not having luck with the drywall, I'd probably look at a deck screw.
2: And the other good thing is that the deck screws is they're coated, so you don't have to worry about them rusting in the wall and then coming through on you at some point. You know, when you put
0: that's interesting.
2: You know, mud and all that stuff.
0: I've answered many questions about drywall screws screwing up a deck, but never a drywall screw that won't go into you know, and it makes sense. If it's hardwood and it's 60 years old, yep, you're going to have a problem. So try the deck screws. Sir. Get back with me on that. Well, I think you'll be successful, though.
2: Well, I'm glad it's not just me just not knowing what I'm doing. I mean, I've hung drywall before. Either.
0: Right.
2: I'm not
0: right.
2: a professional, but I'm pretty good, you know, so.
0: Well, give that a try.
2: Okay,
0: I think
2: well,
0: you're
2: thank
0: on
2: you,
0: the right
2: man.
0: Track.
2: I appreciate it.
0: All righty. Take care. Definitely on the right track. Have you ever been where you worked in an older home? And I mean an older home, 100 years plus, maybe even 130 years old. That, you know, the wood, even if it's not hardwood, but if it's a, you know, not like the wood today where it took a while to grow and wasn't harvested right away. That older wood, and then on top of that, a hardwood, and on top of that, 100 years old. Yeah. Drywall screws, that's kind of for pine and, 5/8 drywall. And just don't pop the paper and you'd be good. But I think he's on the right way. A Torx screw, by the way, if you're not familiar with, that's got, I think it's 6 or 8 points of contact. I think it's 8. Versus a Phillips head, which has less than that. And then the slotted, of course, is just 2 points. So the Torx would be give you a little bit more torque on that. All right, let me give you the phone number. You can grab a line. 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Linda next. And you, if you grab a line, you're at home with Gary Sullivan.

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3: Fox News, I'm Ron Chastain. We're learning more about the gunman shot dead by Secret Service agents after opening fire at the White House.
4: The suspects allegedly had multiple run-ins with the Secret Service and had a history of mental health issues. He was reportedly detained by Secret Service on June 26 last year for flagging down agents and making threats.
3: Fox's Madeline Rivera, gunfire critically injured a bystander. It's Memorial Day weekend, but it sure doesn't feel like the beginning of summer. Here's Fox Weather's Jane Minar.
5: Temperatures are much colder. One of the coolest Memorial Day weekends that we've had in quite a while. We do have easterly winds in particular, coming off of the water.
3: Memorial Day weather is fickle, sometimes dry and comfortably warm. 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
10: Showers and thunderstorms around this afternoon and this evening. A few scattered showers late tonight, otherwise mostly cloudy through the overnight hours, low in the upper 60s. Mostly cloudy, scattered showers and thunderstorms for your Memorial Day, high 85. More rain Tuesday. I'm Georgia WeatherNet meteorologist KJ Allen.
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0: All right, back at it we go, 33 minutes after the top of the hour. You are at home with Gary Sullivan, talking a little home improvement. Feel free to join us. We've got a couple lines open for you. It's 800-823-8255. And Frank, welcome.
1: Yeah, morning, Gary.
0: Yes, sir.
1: I got a big problem with ants, carpenter ants.
0: Yes, sir.
1: And I noticed the other day on my front lawn, which is about, 25 feet from the front of the house, there's like 40 holes, and I've seen all sorts of black ants going around like crazy, and I have them coming up the column on my house, in the front and the back of the house. They're climbing up the back of the house.
0: Mm-hmm.
1: And so I went and I got rescue ant baits.
0: Mm-hmm.
1: And I couldn't believe what I read on the back of the package. It says, with an asterisk there, excluding carpenter, harvest, fire, and pharaoh ants. It said excluding it.
0: Mm-hmm.
1: I says, what the heck? What did they just kill, the little teeny red ant?
0: Well, it's not so much. There's a bunch of varieties of ants, Frank. And really, when it comes into carpenter ants, the best way to really treat them is through like an insecticidal dust, and create a barrier around your house. And for carpenter ants are interesting. They love to live in dead wood or harvested wood that is damp. And unlike a lot of other ants, they have satellite colonies. In other words, there's not just one big colony with a queen. They have little nursery colonies, and they eat the wood. And they're tough to get rid of. And they're big and scary, but I've had them where, and it's been a long time since I've had them, but I eventually got rid of them. And I ended up at one point taking off a wood threshold and putting the carpenter or the insecticidal dust underneath that wood threshold. After I did the entire perimeter of the house with the dust, I went out about 2 feet. If you have a lot of mulch and it's up onto the side of the house, you got to pull that away from the house a little bit. The one good thing about carpenter ants is they will likely show you where they're living because you can follow their trail. A lot of times they'll get in your house, falling off a dead tree branch down the chimney and into your house. So they're tough to get rid of.
1: They have wings and everything. They're flying ones too. They got wings on them.
0: Yeah,
1: they ate up my wooden garage. I had a two-car garage out in the back of the house,
0: mm-hmm.
1: and they ate everything. And that was because of the condition, like you're saying. It was damp and wet. The roof was leaking and everything else. Boy, I'll tell you, they went to 4x6s and stuff there and ate right through them from one end to the other. Mm-hmm. I couldn't believe the damage they did.
0: Have you?
1: I ended up
0: they're not the garage, termites, yeah, correct?
1: Pardon me?
0: They're not termites, correct?
1: Oh, no, they're ants, black ants. I tore down the garage. I had to get rid of the garage. It was so eaten and rotted. It was just like,
0: Okay. Well, when you were saying
1: and
0: wings,
1: kind of
0: there's flying ants, but, there's different wings on ants versus termites. I just want to make sure we're in the same ballpark.
1: They were ants,
0: here.
1: Black ants.
0: Okay.
1: They're all black ants.
0: Mm-hmm.
1: But I'm saying, what kind of dust could you use? I've seen on the package here with Rescue, it says borax.
0: Yeah.
1: It's 5.4% ingredient, and then they said 94.5% different. It doesn't mention the other kind of ingredient in this Rescue ant trap.
0: Yeah, that was on the trap that they said no for carpenter bees, though, correct?
1: Carpenter ants ants.
0: So I would use like a 7.
1: Ants.
0: A lot of it is, they call it an insecticidal dust now, but it's like 7 is the active ingredient. And it's a white powder. It comes in a shaker. It comes in a bag. And you literally, you start out with that perimeter where you build that perimeter, as I said, a couple feet out from the foundation. And you create a barrier, Frank. That's what you're trying to do. And then,
1: right.
0: You know, if we start finding them inside, there's some different sprays that we can put on along on the baseboard. But, yeah, those types of – I think there's one maker out there that has traps for carpenter bees or carpenter ants.
1: Yep. Oh.
0: And I'm not sure which one it is. I think it's Taro. But you might check that also. But it's specifically for the carpenter ants. In fact, it's a green disc, and it's actually put outside. You don't even put it on the inside. You hold it down with green plastic nails.
1: Really?
0: But, yeah, so you might try that. But the dust is the best way to go. You know, get that down as soon as you can, and let's get that barrier working. Let's see if we can diminish the population.
1: That doesn't affect groundwater, right?
0: I'm sorry? Oh, no, it won't.
1: No. And because I got dirt all around my perimeter of my foundation. There's
0: yes.
1: no mulch or anything. It's just dirt.
0: Good. Well, just
1: grass.
0: Dust that
1: but,
0: for...
1: The name of the product is, again, you think it's Taro and it's 7 or 11, would you say?
0: Well, it's insecticidal dust,
1: okay.
0: And it's the active ingredient is 7.
1: Oh, okay. All right. I got you.
0: And, you know, get that dust down first. Then we can use the traps as kind of a, you know, if they broke that barrier. I think you got to put it down every, 6 weeks, the dust. But get
1: okay.
0: that going, and let's see if we can diminish the population. Then we can get some of the traps in there and get that thing under control.
1: Yeah, because they do get in the house.
0: Oh, yeah. They'll get in the house. They will. And you don't want them in the house and behind the walls, that's for sure.
1: Right.
0: Frank, I'll tell you what.
1: Hey.
0: Thanks for the call. Stay on hold. Danny's going to get your name and address. And I got a package from our friends at Rescue, USA Made. And it's got all kinds of traps, spider traps, fruit fly traps, yellow jacket traps. Not bringing you any bad luck, but if you get some... you'll be armed and ready to go. So sit tight. Danny will get your name and address. I appreciate your call. Thank you.
1: Hey, I thank you for the package and the information.
0: Very good. Thank you, my friend. Take care. All right, let's go to Linda. Linda, welcome.
2: Hi.
0: Yes.
2: Hey, I live in the condo association, and there are two or three trees, and they're huge now because they were planted like 30 years ago. And they're either flowering plum or flowering crab, but they do produce a small-sized apple or plum, whichever. And all they do is fall on the ground and feed the birds and the chipmunks. However, when a couple of us were doing a walk around, we noticed that on the south side of one of the condos, that there are look like splats. Like the small apple or plum has been blown right into the siding. And I was wondering if that wet and forget might not help that.
0: No, it won't.
2: Get rid of it.
0: It will not.
2: It won't.
0: The wet and forget is designed to kill funguses. So
2: okay.
0: algae, mildew, molds. So it's more of a fungus. It kills the fungus.
2: Yeah.
0: Really, if you have something like that, have you tried what have you tried? Anything to clean it up at this point?
2: Well, actually not.
0: Okay.
2: And I was just listening to the wet and forget, and I thought, well, I'll check.
0: Yeah, that'd be nice and easy if it did, but no, it's not designed to do that. I would probably just try a soap and water, and quite honestly, you might be successful. If it's on siding, if it's plastic siding,
2: it shouldn't stain it, but
0: a hardboard. So there may be a stain associated with that. I'd try soap and water first or an oxygenated bleach. Either
2: okay.
0: one, like an OxyClean. I would try that and see if that removes it first.
2: Okay.
0: All right.
2: Yeah, we were really surprised to see that, but we've had such terrible winds, it wouldn't surprise me.
0: Yep, I hear you.
2: Yeah.
0: All right, well, good luck. Thank you.
2: Thanks.
0: Take care. Bye-bye. All right, let's take a little break. Harry, don't go anywhere. You'll be up first, and our phone number is 800-823-8255. You're at home with Gary Sullivan.
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0: All right, back to work we go, talking a little home improvement on your Memorial Day weekend. Thank you so much for joining me. And where I'm at, it's been a little rainy, but it's going to dry out eventually. I don't think I've ever seen so much greenery outside. It's
1: about to rain here again. I see outside my window here.
0: I told somebody the other day, Danny, I said, if you can't have a good-looking lawn this year, you're never going to have one.
1: Yes, sir.
0: All right, let's go to Harry. Harry, welcome.

0: hear him hammering. I hear him screwing. He has put some caulk down.
1: Okay.
0: But what happens is it goes from one place to another. It just travels.
1: Yeah.
0: Do you have any idea what I'm talking about?
1: Yeah, I know exactly what you're talking about. So what kind of floor do you have above all of this? Is it a hardwood floor?
0: There's a liner, and it's not hardwood, but it looks like, I forget what you call it. It looks like wood.
1: Okay, so like a laminate flooring or a LVT, laminate. Something along those lines? Okay.
0: Laminate.
1: Did it squeak before you had that?
0: I don't believe so. It took a couple of years.
1: Okay.
0: I'm in the house probably about 8 years now.
1: Yeah. So, you know, if you did a kind of an autopsy on that whole floor, if it were hardwood, and it's not, so this is not the problem. Sometimes in between the boards where it's tongue and groove, that's actually where the squeak is. You're not going to have that problem if you have a laminate. It's probably a snap-together laminate. That's not going to be the issue. But what it's sitting on, and that is the subfloor, it's either plywood or OSB board, and it is screwed into the joist. Maybe even screwed and glued onto the joist. And we'll have problems, especially if it's just nailed to the joist. Because over time, especially in a crawl space, you get a lot of damp air. You get expansion, contraction of the wood. You got weight, people walking on it. And that nail almost becomes a piston, and it makes that hole bigger. And then it's the subfloor that's moving and making that noise on the joist. And that's what the contractor's doing when you said he's hammering. He's probably putting wedges between the joist and the subfloor to tighten that up. And if he's screwing into it, my guess is he's also kind of maybe through an angle screwing it in or putting in corner irons that are attached to the joist and the bottom of the subfloor. So he's trying to tighten that up. If it's moving, my guess is what's going on is it used to always kind of squeak everywhere. It's all kind of loose. I've even seen floors where they're nailed and they never glued them. I mean, there's all kinds of things. So when you think it's moving, my guess is it's probably been there. You're just noticing it now in different places. He's probably eliminated some of the squeaks where he did the work, but the whole thing is probably a little bit loose, which is causing the squeaks.
0: So what do I have to do?
1: Well, you got to pinpoint exactly where those squeaks are now, right? I mean, what did he do before? Would he come back? I mean, it's still squeaking, right?
0: Yeah, I know where it's squeaking.
1: Okay.
0: He goes under the house.
1: All right.
0: I hear him hammering. I hear him screwing.
1: Yeah.
0: He told me he put glue down.
1: Yeah.
0: And that for that particular area, which might be just 2 or 3 feet long,
1: right?
0: It just moves to another area.
1: Yeah. Yeah. Well, again, I don't think it's moving. I really think you're just noticing it in a different area.
0: Oh, okay.
1: I mean, that's what I think it's doing. So, you know, what do you do? I guess my answer is you do the same thing you were doing. You just got to do it over a larger area.
0: Okay.
1: I mean, it's working. If it's not squeaking where it was, but it's squeaking somewhere else, it's not like a virus. It's not going to move. It's probably been there.
0: Okay, so I think you just answered my question.
1: Very good. Harry, I appreciate your call. Thank you. That was a good one. And also, sit tight. I've got a rescue trap kit. It's more than one trap. There's like 10 different traps for pests. Trust me, any homeowner can use it for yellow jackets, fruit flies, spider traps, fly traps, ant baits, the whole works. And Danny will get your name and your number, and we'll get you the kit out. It's an $85 value kit. It's from Rescue. And I appreciate your call. Sit tight. Danny will get you.
0: Thanks for your help.
1: You're quite welcome. Thank you. All right. We're taking your calls regarding your home, and feel free to join us. We got a spot for you. It's 800-823-8255.

855. And, you know, a lot of these problems, you know, being a crawl space, we start off the show talking about that because I was kind of whining a little bit about the amount of rain we've had and dampness that we've had this spring. And I go like, you know, you got to check the basement, check for walls for dampness, et cetera, check your humidity level in the basement. You need to just kind of stay abreast of what's going on in your home. Your house is kind of a living, breathing thing, and it's always changing. And, you know, we always talk about basements, and we talk a little bit about crawl space, but think about crawl space. It's even more of a problem area. In a lot of cases, crawl spaces don't even have a vapor barrier on the floor. It's just dirt. It can have standing water in there. It can have just damp soil. And then, you know, it could be 2 feet. It could be 5 feet. And then you got the whole subfloor of a particular part of the house. You got joists and you got fasteners and you got expansion and contraction and water and drying out. You got a lot going on down there. And I always have a tendency to focus in on molds and mildews and smells and unhealthy air. But what he was talking about is a classic case. And I wanted to ask, two times I wanted to ask, and I never got around to asking him. And that was how old that house was. But I, especially in older homes, man, I'll tell you what. In a lot of cases, they never even glued the subfloor down. They just nailed it down. And half the nails missed the joists. And, you know, now they're kind of nailing them down and gluing them. Some are actually screwing it down and, you know, screwed down underlayment. That's going nowhere. So, you got a lot of features in there. And remember, that wood absorbs moisture. You know, when you build a house, the amount of wood that's in it, you know how long they tell you it takes a house to dry out? A year. A whole year. So, you know, we're now seeing a lot of conditioned and enclosed crawl spaces just for that reason. All right, we got Gary. He'll be up first. We got Dolly and we got Ernie. We'll continue on with your calls. You're at home with Gary Sullivan.

0: All right, the weekend is here, and welcome aboard. 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And Gary, welcome.
1: Hi, Gary. Enjoy your show.
0: Thank you.
1: About the squeaky floor, it's not every time, obviously.
0: Right.
1: But sometimes if plywood was used, a tongue and groove plywood,
0: yes,
1: the tongue itself will shrink.
0: Yep.
1: And it'll squeak in between.
0: Right. You're absolutely right.
1: If underneath in the crawl space, if they can see the seams, maybe, you know, and have them walk on the floor, maybe it's squeaking in that part. And then maybe they can inject some glue in that area. I don't know.
0: Yeah, no, I think you're exactly right. In fact, I was using the analogy with hardwood flooring. You know how it gets into the seams of the tongue and groove. Now, he didn't have hardwood, but you're exactly right. Do you agree with me that the fellow that was there seemed to have fixed the problem in that one area? And now that he goes like, well, the squeak's moving, I think you're just kind of here in another area, to be honest with you.
1: Well, I like your idea.
0: That's certainly a possibility.
1: Well, in my very own house upstairs, there was a squeak, and it was the same problem. Mm-hmm. But I couldn't get at it. But the good part, it was near the bed, so nobody's going to sneak up on us.
0: Yeah. There you go. I used to always take this call. I said, what do you have teenagers at home? And they said, yeah. And I said, well, that's your alarm system. Well, that's a great tip. And Gary, I appreciate that. If you don't mind, stay on hold. Danny's going to get your name. We'll send you a rescue pet kit. Why can't I say that?
1: Great.
0: The pest kit. And you may be familiar with them. They're out of your state, and it's got spider traps, fly traps, the whole works.
1: One other thing, if you have time.
0: Sure.
1: It's off subject, but you know, it was people that change the flooring in their bathroom, you know, like linoleum and stuff like that.
0: Yes, sir.
1: And, you know, you pull the toilet off and the vanity out, and then you do the flooring. And when you do around the toilet, I get several of the wax rings and a putty knife, and the new flooring, I smear that wax all around and seal. So if the toilet leaks, it doesn't get in between the new floor and the old floor, and it comes seeps out onto the floor, and you know it's leaking.
0: Very nice. Yeah, good idea.
1: Just a thought.
0: Absolutely a good thought. I appreciate it. All right. Very good.
1: Okay,
0: sit tight. Sit tight, and we'll get you that pest kit. I think I cut him short again. I wasn't trying to. I just did. Apologize for me, Danny boy. And we'll go to Dolly. Dolly, welcome.
2: Thank you, Gary.
0: Yes.
2: I have an outbuilding attached to my house. And where the building is attached, the roof of the building, between that and the brick has begun to leak, and I was just wondering what kind of putty I need to put on that to stop it.
0: Okay. Well, are we sure that's where the leak is? I mean, is there flashing there or not?
2: I don't think there's flashing there, and I can see daylight.
0: Oh, well, if you can see daylight that and water's coming through, that's probably it. you know... So, yeah, it would be a roof cement. I'm guessing. How long's that been there? And kind of explain again to me. The outbuilding is attached to the side of the house. Is that what you said?
2: Yes.
0: Okay. And so there's a roof on an outbuilding. Is it a shingled roof or a metal roof or what is it?
2: It's a shingle roof.
0: Okay. and that's just pushed up against what? Is it siding or brick or what?
2: It's brick.
0: Yeah, usually
2: the shingles are just butted up against the brick. I think the last time I had it roofed, they didn't put the metal in there.
0: Yeah, it sounds to me like you need flashing there. I mean,
2: yeah,
0: that's kind of be a perfect place for flashing. How long's it been like that?
2: I've just noticed the daylight this year. It's always, you know, done okay. And then when I got to looking, I could see some drips down before. Mm-hmm. But this year it's worse.
0: Yeah. Well, again, without seeing it, but by your description, I would say flashing is certainly needed there. You know, if you want to do something from a temporary, you know, I would have it looked at to make sure what we're surmising it needs, and I would get that repaired accordingly. However, if we got water coming in and we're looking for something to stop the leak temporarily, I would just get some wet surface roof cement, and I would plug that hole up. I don't think it's really a long-term solution, but I think it is a solution.
2: Well, that'll be a temporary fix for me because I don't need to get into putting a whole roof on.
0: Yeah. Well, yeah. To get that that flashing in there, there's going to be some removal of shingles. But, you know, let's get the water stopped first, and then I would just encourage you to have a roofer at least look at it and see if there's a, you know, because I can't see it, but it sounds like it would really need some flashing there, or it could continue to be a, you know, a big problem and start causing wood rot, which would be even more expensive. So we can stop the water, as I said, but let's get it looked at too. Does that sound fair?
2: That sounds fair, and thank you very much.
0: Dolly, I'll tell you what. I got another kit I want to give away. It's the Rescue Pest Kit. I finally set it right after 2 days. It's made in the USA.
2: All right.
0: It's got about 15, I guess, man, I'm looking 10 or 15 different traps for insects. I think if you have a home or a farm or something, you'll find plenty of uses for them. And thank you for calling. I appreciate it.
2: All right. Thanks for taking my call, Gary.
0: You're quite welcome. Thank you. Bye-bye. All right. Let's go to Ernie here. And Ernie, welcome.
3: Thank you. Thanks for taking my call. My son has a walnut front door, and we did this about 4 years ago. Unfortunately, I can't find my notes on what you told me, the type of sandpaper to use, what grit. And what kind of varnish.
0: Okay, and this is a wood door or a fiberglass door?
3: Yes, walnut front door, yes.
0: Okay.
3: It's solid walnut.
0: All right.
3: And it's in pretty good shape. I mean, it's like a 7 maybe.
0: Okay.
3: Out of 10 on, you know, there's not a whole bunch of cracks or all. This is maintenance more than anything, so, but we don't want it to get bad.
0: So you're kind of looking as another coat of varnish on that door as a protectant. Okay.
3: Yes.
0: All right, very good.
3: How many you tell me?
0: Yeah, I would start with a, you can see the varnish on there?
3: Oh, yes.
0: Okay.
3: Yeah, it's in pretty good shape. We put a satin finish. I don't think it was high gloss.
0: You can take a 400 grit wet dry sandpaper, followed by a 600 grit wet dry sandpaper.
3: And you want it wet, right?
0: You dip it in a bucket of water and you just lightly sand it. You don't wear yourself out. All you're trying to do is scratch the surface of that so that the new varnish will adhere. Okay?
3: Okay.
0: So it's pretty simple. You pretty much clean the door, soap and water, clean the door, and then come back with 400 grit wet dry paper, do the surface, come back with a 600, do the surface, then rinse it real good. Let it dry. Here's where the magic comes in, is the proper type of protectant that you would use, because sunlight, everybody thinks polyurethane is the answer to everything, and it's not. Polyurethane does not hold up well to the sunlight. It doesn't have much of a UV resistance. So you want what they call a spar urethane.
3: Okay, spar urethane.
0: Spar urethane or a marine urethane, but no polyurethane, no straight varnishes. So spar or a marine urethane.
3: Okay.
0: Depending, you pick the gloss. It can be flat. It can be semi-gloss. It can be gloss. It doesn't matter. You pick it on that. If you want to put a secondary coat on there, you just repeat the process, you know, after the it's, you know, totally hardened.
3: Okay.
0: All righty. Very good.
3: Thank you very much. I appreciate your information.
0: You're quite welcome.
3: Thank you.
0: Thanks, Ernie. Take care. Bye-bye. All right. We'll take a little break. We'll come back and take your calls. Let me give you the phone number. A couple lines are open. It's 800-823-8255. You're at home with Gary Sullivan.
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0: 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All right, our phone number, if you'd like to join us, we got a little bit of time left to take your call, so you can grab a line. 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It's 800-823-8255. And Sam, welcome.
1: Hi, Gary.
0: Hello.
1: Happy holiday.
0: Well, thank you, sir.
1: Listen, I just moved into a 1953 vintage home that has a very large cold air intake for the furnace by the front door on the floor.
0: Okay.
1: And apparently the people who lived here prior were pet owners, and the pets couldn't always wait for the door to open. And so whenever the AC or heat kicks on, I'm smelling urine.
0: Yeah, yeah. So you think it's down in that cold air return?
1: Yes, okay. And I was wondering if there is a product that you recommend besides the elbow grease that's going to be required.
0: Yeah, no, there's a product that's fantastic, really, especially for animal urine or anything along those lines. The issue with it is you have to know where it is. In other words, if it's by a cold air return, remember that air is being pulled down. So I'm wondering why, when that turns on, are we smelling it near a cold air return when, in fact, it's pulling the air from the room down? You know what I'm saying?
1: Well, so yeah, exactly.
0: Yeah.
1: What I did is I went to each and every room, and as the heat was kicking on, I could smell it.
0: Mm-hmm.
1: And then I noticed in the basement by that, the cold air is like an L. So there's this huge 3 by 2.5 foot opening in the floor, and then it feeds the heating system horizontally.
0: Okay.
1: Under the floor.
0: Okay.
1: And I noticed that there is corrosion, and I'm going to assume, and I can smell the urine right there. And it's right there.
0: All right. Well, there is a product. It's called Odor Eliminator. It is designed for organic smells. And I could gross you out by telling you some unbelievable stories of how it has worked. And quite honestly, you know, like a lady with a house full of cats, and she was going to get evicted. It was a condo association, and she started using the Odor-X. In fact, the owners of Odor-X was helping her eliminate that smell, and they did it to a point where they didn't evict her. I mean, it was a big story. The problem with that product, it's not a problem with the product. The problem with using that product is to make it effective, you have to know exactly where the urine is, and you have to really saturate that area. So that's why I was concerned about, are we able to hit that? Now, they also, this is an interesting little factoid, animal urine will glow when a black light hits it. So they sell these little black light pen lights, and you can, you know, even if it's on the baseboard, you know, dried, 10 years old, whatever, it'll glow.
1: Oh, I have one for automotive repair for my Freon detector.
0: Perfect, perfect. So
1: excellent.
0: You can start exploring with that, and then it's a concentrate. It's 1 ounce per quart. Just put it in a spray bottle, and you can buy it on a website called Odor Exit. And it's called Odor Exit Eliminator. So that's what you want, Sam. And appreciate the call again. OdorExit.com, and it's Odor Exit Eliminator. All right, very good. Let's continue on with your calls. You're at home with Gary Sullivan.
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0: 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At home with Gary Sullivan as we take your calls regarding
1: your
0: home projects.
1: Man.
0: Feel free to join us, and let's go to Dave. Dave, welcome.
2: Morning. I have a question about, I have a drive-through driveway, and it's had recycled asphalt over the years, and I had a fresh load spread last year. And I'm wondering if there's anything that I could spray on top of that that would help bind it so that it doesn't just turn into recycled gravel. And, you know, without rolling it or tarring it, is there some kind of a chemical binder that would tighten up and maybe make that more like a pavement?
0: You know, Dave, there may be. I'm not familiar with one, though. I am not. I know they have, you know, recycled asphalt, but I don't know of a binder that would solidify that. How finely ground is it at this point?
2: It's, you know, it's not super fine. It's probably, you know, average half-inch size chunks. Okay. I've heard that magnesium chloride would do that to some degree. I just thought I would see if there's anything on the market.
0: Yeah, I I'm not familiar with that either. So the only thing I was thinking of when I asked the size is whether a polymeric sand would be beneficial or not. With that size of mass, probably not. It's mainly used for seams in between pavers where the polymeric sand is then misted with water, and it solidifies, not like concrete, but it solidifies, keeps ants from tunneling through it, etc. But I don't know of one for the asphalt. I don't know. Do you have an asphalt plant near you, Dave, where maybe you could call?
2: Yeah, I guess there is one. I could check
0: you
2: with
0: might
2: them.
0: Just check. It's you know just specifically for the you know the industry. They might be a little bit more in tune. I don't know of one though.
2: All right. Well, I appreciate it. Thanks.
0: All right. You're welcome. Thank you. And let's go to Mike. Mike, welcome.
3: Hey, thanks for taking my call.
0: You're quite welcome.
3: Hey, I live here in Florida Panhandle, and we had our air conditioner, you know, the yearly checkup they do.
0: Uh-huh.
3: And the lady and the person that came over suggested that in my air handler, they suggested to put, they sell some kind of lights that would stop mold from growing in my ducting. And I was just wondering if you had an opinion on putting them kind of lights in, you know, above the, you know, the air handler.
0: So were they putting it in the ductwork?
3: Yeah, just above the air handler, you know,
0: okay.
3: where you put your monthly, you know, water down, you know, the vinegar and water down the,
0: Well, they do two different lights. That's what I'm asking. They make a coil sterilization light and then an air sterilization light. They do help prevent mold and mildew growth. They don't replace filters. So if you do get that light, I would recommend getting a good filter. They're rated in MERV ratings. So you would want a MERV rating of 8 or higher. So say 8 to 13 would be very important. Also is how clean are the ductworks? Because it's going to depend on the cleanliness of the ducts. Is going to depend on how effective that light is also.
3: Well, to me, I think it's clean. I mean, when you look at your ducting, you know, in a house, mm-hmm. I mean, there's no evidence of, you know, that mold or anything like that. They were just saying that to prevent, you know, the molding from growing any bigger than what it is.
0: Well, that's what
3: there's a little bit in there now.
0: Yeah, that's kind of what I'm saying. And if it's very light in there, that's fine, you know. So the way mold grows in the ductwork is you get dust and you get condensation, moisture, and there's mold spores everywhere, so it begins to grow. That light will minimize its growth. If you have heavy organic material in there, it minimizes how effective it is. So, you know, if you're asking me if it works, yes, it works. That bulb will last about 1 to 2 years. The bulbs can be, I don't know, I forget the price on them. I think they're, I don't know, you might want to check, $50 to $100, I'm going to say. They last 1 to 2 years. They'll be less effective if they get real dusty. But, if you have musty smells now, or you have some mold near the coil, or you got some allergy concerns, or you got high humidity in the system, and in Florida you probably do, it's probably worth it.
3: Okay, good. That sounds good, because I was thinking, and this might cost, like, the one they sell them is like for $2,000, and it's three of them.
0: Yeah.
3: Whether
0: that's worth it. I always tell, if somebody in the house is really suffering from allergies, usually what I'll instruct people to do is first get the ductwork clean. Second of all, get a good MERV rated filter in there. And if that doesn't work, you might take a look at some of the black lights they use to minimize mold growth. I mean, you're on the right path. You've got to decide whether that's worth it to you. But they work. I mean, they certainly work. They help negate the growth of mold.
3: Hey, well, thank you for your information. Yeah, I was just wanting to get your, because you more know about them, than I do. So
0: yep.
3: I just wanted to see what you said, and that sounds great.
0: Very good. Hey, Mike, sit tight. I've got one more rescue pest kit, and if you live in Florida, okay. I know you got plenty of insects. So let me get you one of those.
3: Yeah,
0: it's got an $89 value. They got some great traps in there, and Danny will take your information.
3: Well, hey, thank you.
0: You're quite welcome. Take care. Bye-bye. All right, that's the end of the rescue pest kits. I do want to thank Rescue for donating. We gave 4 away yesterday. We did 4 today. And, again, I encourage you to check rescue.com. There are some great traps and great solutions for a lot of pest problems. And I mentioned a couple of them. The old fly traps, wasp traps, carpenter bee traps, ant traps, fly. I mean, they go on and on. I've used many of them. Certainly, I've used a carpenter bee trap stick, which is phenomenal. And I've passed a couple to my son, and they've had success with them, too. Find them in a lot of hardware stores, or go to the website again. It's rescue.com. All right, let's go to, let's see, we have, Bill, welcome.
1: Gary, this is Bill.
0: Yes, sir.
1: And up here in rainy Michigan today.
0: Yeah, it's rainy where I am.
1: I have an outdoor natural gas Weber grill that's mounted into a patio situation. Mm-hmm. And I've had it for 15 years at least. Okay. The stainless steel grills I clean on a somewhat regular basis, and those are in decent shape. But I'm wondering if there's something you recommend to clean the inside of the grill cover itself.
0: That's a tough one. So a lot of people think that's painted black and that's just grease from grilling out, right? And sometimes it looks like it's peeling. I tell you what I do, and it's not going to look brand new, but I'll use different almost scouring brushes to get as much of that off, along with a, good grease-removing product. I use the Jaws Kitchen Degreaser. But it still ends up black, but I get all that flaking grease off, okay? So it's doesn't look as bad. I mean, it's not going to be shiny stainless steel. That stuff is really, really baked on there. I'll tell you one thing I haven't used is I haven't used their cream cleanser, which might be a good thing to try too. But I used kitchen degreaser and a good scouring pad, maybe even a wire brush in some cases. That's what I would use underneath the hood for the I just did my grill. That's a very timely call. For the cooking grates, I still go the old school way. I'll just get almost like a little soaking tub, and I'll soak those grates in there with ammonia and water. That's it. and leave them in there for like 3 hours, pull them out and hose them off and use a degreaser on what's left of any buildup and a brush and clean those. The other one
1: is... They're making and advertising so many new products with these wire brushes, the electric and so forth and so on.
0: Yeah.
1: But
0: I just use an old wire brush. I really do. I hear you. There's people that have had some health issues with wire brushes. That's why you're hearing about them. Little tiny shavings of that wire brush get lodged in your colon and stuff. In fact, I know somebody that happened to. And what I'll do is I have a the wire brush I use is almost like a brick brush. And a brick brush is a very thick wire brush. It's not like a grill cleaning brush. And, man, it really, I mean, it's for removing mortar off brick. So it's pretty aggressive. And it's fine, I mean, for multiple reasons. But that's what I use on cleaning that. And then the flazerizer bars, I'll just use like a medium grit, wet dry sandpaper just to scuff off any residue and clean up the inside like that.
1: Not necessarily get it right down. Well, as you say, it's probably a black paint, so hard to know if it's totally clean when you do something.
0: Yeah, it's underneath that hood is very, very difficult. I've tried, like I haven't used the Jaws Cream Cleanser, which is undefeated in my book, but I haven't used it for that.
1: Okay.
0: So that helps.
1: I do appreciate that.
0: Very good. Thanks, Bill. Appreciate it. All right, we'll take a little break, and we'll come back. We got Larry, and if you'd like to join us, you may, as we continue. You're at home with Gary Sullivan.
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0: All right, back at it, 10 minutes before the top of the hour. Hope you're having a wonderful weekend. Hopefully your weather is better than mine, but here it's going to clear up tomorrow, so maybe a little Memorial Day fun. All right, let's get back to the phone calls. We got Larry. Larry, welcome.
1: Hello, Gary. Thank you for taking my call.
0: You're welcome.
1: So I have a project. I want to decide whether I do it myself or call a professional, but I got a three-quarter, I think it's three-quarter-inch service copper line, you know, that comes into my house. It comes into the, through the basement foundation about 4 feet below grade, and there's a the hole it comes through is about a two-inch hole. So it's got pretty good spacing around that, and if I get heavy rain, I'll get water that comes in through that, and I'm deciding what I should do to seal that up, and I'm assuming I instead of using just something like hydraulic cement that would be very rigid, I may need something that has to be a little bit flexible so I don't potentially damage the pipe if there's any, you know, movement or anything else. So I'm wondering what's the best recommendation to try and seal up that gap to keep water from coming in.
0: Yeah, I'm vacillating between two options. And a lot of it's going to depend if you can tell me, describe the amount and the type of moisture that's coming. Is it a trickle? Is it a stream? Is it, you know, rushing?
1: You know, so this has been like this for probably 10 plus years, because I used to have Blue Max that broke there. So it really doesn't, water doesn't come in typically, but I ended up finding it's a finished basement. So I found that at the bottom where the baseboard is, I had a little bit of mold in that, and I cut the drywall out in that. And then I put some water sensors after I fixed all that, I put water sensors behind the wall, because I have a cutout, you know, for a service panel, like 8 by 10 inch cutout.
0: Right.
1: That's where it comes in. But anyway, I have a water sensor down there. So I went probably 6 months or so with no water, and then the thing went off the other day where we had a hard rain. I think it was almost 2 inches of rain a couple nights ago, and some water came in and made it fairly wet. It wasn't, you know, I would say it's a trickle, but it trickled long enough that it made the carpet wet and the bottom of the wall wet. So it's there's enough that does come in, but rarely.
0: Yeah. So it sounds like you know about the options, but you know, you were talking about the hydraulic cement. It gets warm, it expands and dries. It doesn't expand a lot, but it can hold back a lot of water pressure. And I agree with you. I'd be a little leery of doing that, too. I when I said I had two options, the two that I was thinking about, let me just talk you through them, and maybe you can do a little more research, or maybe one to really make sense to you. One of them would be just a good urethane, caulking. Probably has the best amount of adhesion of any type of caulking. And it's flexible, so it's, you know, it just seems like that would fill it up really, really well. There's probably not a whole lot of pressure that you're holding back. It sounds like you're pretty well drained on the outside of that. So one would be just pumping a bunch of urethane caulking in there, you know, just a clear or silicone, just kind of plugging it up. They hold back a lot of water. The other one might even be from somebody that would do this particular project. They have it out as a do-it-yourself product, but it's an injectable under-pressure epoxy filler. And, again, I had a crack in a foundation one time, and I called a company out that drilled a hole at the top, a hole at the bottom, and they just injected this hard epoxy that just filled that crack. It's never been a problem ever again.
1: Right.
0: And that kind of entices me. The only thing I question

0: as yours is a hole. It's not a crack. There's nothing on the backside, nothing on the front side. I would assume they can do that, but I don't know. So if you go into the hardware store and look and where all those materials are, patching and concrete and stuff like that, I think it's Quikrete that makes a dual-chambered epoxy caulking tube. And it's got this nozzle. It literally mixes part A and B as it's being pumped through the caulking nozzle.
1: Okay.
0: Which might give you more, you know, I like the idea of the pressure, but what good's the pressure if it's open on both sides, would be my thought.
1: Right.
0: So I think I would check that one out too. Maybe do a little reading on a straight urethane. But urethane is, there's one called Quad, I think, which is one of the highest rated, just straight urethane, no particular purpose. It's a urethane caulking, which has, you know, the highest ratings for adhesion and flexibility, which might be beneficial there.
1: Okay. Yeah, one thing I did see that aligns with what you're saying, I did see something that I think it's set up for a DIY where you can end up putting little tubes around it, and you there's an epoxy that you put on to seal these tubes to the wall where the opening is, and then you inject a polyurethane into those tubes.
0: That would be along
1: the hole.
0: Yep, that would be along the same lines. I think the end results would be the same too. In other words, that would be a good fix. There's also some putties, and I'm really not super familiar with them, Larry, where you can actually pack it in yourself. If you go along and look at foundations where gas lines come in, there's a pretty hard, it almost looks like a urethane. I don't know what that is, but that'd be an option too. Larry, thanks so much. We got to wrap things up. I appreciate your call. Danny, thank you very much for all your efforts this weekend. Whew, run out of breath. And I hope you have really a peaceful and blessed Memorial Day weekend. Good Lord willing, we'll be back next weekend for more At Home with Gary Sullivan.

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4: Getting more details, I'm Paul Stevens, Fox News. A man is dead after allegedly opening fire near the White House late yesterday.
5: A Secret Service spokesperson says a person came to the checkpoint near 17th Street and Pennsylvania Avenue around 6 p.m. on Saturday. And per their preliminary investigation, they say as a man walked up, he took a gun from his bag and began firing at officers. The Secret Service shot back and hit the suspect, who later died at a local hospital. A bystander was shot during the incident, but it's unclear whether they were initially hit by the suspect or during the crossfire. Several sources tell Fox News Digital the suspect was identified as 21-year-old Nazir Best from Maryland. Best allegedly had run-ins with the Secret Service and had a history of mental health issues.
4: That's Fox's Madeline Rivera in D.C., and President Trump was present in the White House when this happened. The president claiming a peace deal between the U.S. and Iran may be closed. This following a call with leaders of several countries in the Middle East over the week.
6: A regional source who has reviewed the agreement told Fox News the deal states that U.S. forces will stay in the proximity of Iran for 30 days. The source added that as part of the deal, Iran will receive oil sanctions waivers. Iran will also have frozen funds and assets released eventually worth billions of dollars. President Trump said the Strait of Hormuz will be opened shortly after Iranian state media pushed back on that aspect of his Truth Social post, saying despite some Western media reports claiming a return of the Strait situation to pre-war conditions, what is included in the possible understanding is not a full return to the previous status, but rather the restoration of the transiting vessels to pre-war levels within 30 days.
4: Fox's Trey Ingston, Tel Aviv. The deal also reportedly includes Iran giving up its enriched uranium while the U.S. ends a blockade of Iranian ports, as well as calling for an end to fighting between Israel and Hezbollah. 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
4: Folks up and down the east coast of the U.S. dealing with a cold and wet Memorial Day weekend. Fox Weather's Jane Minar is in Point Pleasant Beach, New Jersey.
9: We are expecting to see steadier rain continue at least through mid to late morning. I think once we get past the 12 o'clock hour for the I-95 corridor from, say, Philadelphia to New York, even down into D.C., and then closer to the Jersey Shore and our beaches, expecting to see now some more dry time for the afternoon. But temperatures are much colder Boulder, one of the coolest Memorial Day weekends that we've had in quite a while. We do have northeasterly winds, easterly winds in particular, coming off of the water, and that is what is going to make things a little more biting. We do have a high risk for rip currents, a high surf advisory.
4: Meantime, parts of Texas and Louisiana facing a risk of flash flooding. Folks on the West Coast, many of them enjoying slightly above average temperatures today. A very special celebration coming up. It's the annual Memorial Day concert.
10: The 37th annual National Memorial Day concert airs tonight on PBS live from the West Lawn of the U.S. Capitol, hosted by actor Gary Sinise and actress Mary McCormack. This year's concert carries some significant milestones, including a special tribute to the citizen soldiers of the American Revolution in honor of the country's 250th birthday. Sinise tells Fox News Audio about another special segment.
11: So we will be honoring World War II veterans during that segment, and the National Symphony Orchestra is going to be playing a piece of music written by my son Mac during that segment.
10: Alan Jackson and Mickey Guyton are set to perform. 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Michelle Polino, Fox News.
4: And a Boy Scout troop from Fairfax, Virginia, now safe and sound. They were rescued from some fast-moving floodwaters on Saturday. 28 boys stranded on one side of the Cacapon River in West Virginia for about 45 minutes before workers got there. I'm Paul Stevens. This is Fox News.
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13: Showers and thunderstorms around this afternoon and this evening. A few scattered showers late tonight, otherwise mostly cloudy through the overnight hours, low in the upper 60s. Mostly cloudy, scattered showers and thunderstorms for your Memorial Day, high 85. More rain Tuesday. I'm Georgia WeatherNet meteorologist KJ Allen.
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17: Welcome to the Barbecue Radio Network. I'm Freddie Bell, and each week we talk with the legends who keep America's smoke rolling, and they keep it hot. Tonight, we are joined by a person who knows the pit like a painter knows his brush. Chef Eric Pearson, a seasoned pitmaster whose signature is pure, is clean smoke and deep flavor. He spent a lot of years on the competition circuit and perfecting that brisket and the ribs and pulled pork, preaching that good barbecue is about respect for the fire, patience, and the people you're feeding. We'll even talk about beekeeping and maple syrup. Eric, what came first, the syrup, beekeeping, or barbecue?
18: Well, it was probably barbecue. My love of food is what drew me to the pit. And first, it started out with a little bit of grilling, and that got boring. So I needed a little bit more challenge. So, and then, you know, in the chronological order, beekeeping came next, and then maple syrup making came next. And when we get into those two, I'll get into a little bit more on why I decided to get into those. A couple of funny stories on both of them. So
17: let's go back to barbecue then. So, yeah, how long were you barbecuing or grilling before you decided, maybe there's something more to this?
18: Yeah, I mean, I've always grilled my entire life, certainly my adult life. And, you know, you can only do so much with a steak or steak tips or fish or chicken. And I always tell people I like the destination more than the journey. Mm-hmm. So it's about getting there, which is a complete contradiction to barbecuing specifically with the smoker and smoking, because it's about the journey, not the actual destination.
17: Exactly.
18: low and slow, as they say. So I was probably in my mid-30s when I said, you know, I need a little bit more here. I can't continue to just sit there, slap a piece of meat on a, you know, 450-degree grill and flip it in 5 minutes and then take it off and eat the same piece of meat. So I started looking into and got a really cheap Home Depot special, as I call it. Lasted about 3 years before it actually rotted out from just regular rain. And then I had to step up my game a bit, and I actually got into pellet smoking. I know a lot of people kind of look at that as taboo, but I was really able to dial in specifically the temperatures. Obviously, when you're doing smoking, temperatures and the right mix of smoke really is what makes specifically the brisket, the pastrami, the corned beefs of the world. And even I've expanded into pork chops. There's nothing better than a nice 2-inch thick pork chop that's been brined for about 48 hours in a, believe it or not, peach nectar. It absolutely just makes it so tender. I've never had a piece of pork that when I cut into it, it actually has juices come out of it. Every time I did pork on a regular grill, it was shoe leather. It was hard. It wasn't moist. This is a pork chop that you can actually cut with your fork. It's so tender.
17: How did you discover the peach nectar and mixing it with a pork chop?
18: I kind of cheated a little bit. I was looking for something different. So I got out on, you know, the magical Google and put a couple of keywords into what I was looking for. Oh, probably 10, 15 years ago now. And this recipe came up and I said, that seems interesting. I'll try it. I went to my store. They looked at me like I had five heads. Didn't know what peach nectar was. Wanted to give me prune juice. I'm like, no, I really don't want prune juice to marinate my meat in. Thank you. And then I actually ended up at a Portuguese store. And, you know, up here in New England, you know, the Portuguese people are very prevalent. And there's quite a few Portuguese store. And there's a particular brand called Goya brand.
17: Goya, yes.
18: And I was able to find it. And I continue to find it, you know. It's just a wonderful marinade. It adds just a little bit of sweetness, but it permeates the meat like I've never seen before. And like I said, if you've ever had a pork chop, a lot of times they're dry.
17: Yes.
18: And this literally drips of moisture when it's perfectly cooked, and you can't mess it up. I mean, you throw the little meat thermometer in there, you set your temperature, and once it hits, it's done. So I really hit it out of the park with that. And I've shared that particular recipe, which I didn't come up with. I've messed around with it, thrown, you know, some peppercorns in there here. I've even added a little bit of maple syrup, a little bit of honey.
17: Okay.
18: To it to see if it changed. And it changes the complexion of it a bit. So I've shared that recipe with many of my friends, and they literally have said they'll never eat specifically a pork chop any other way ever again.
17: Everybody, we're talking with the pitmaster Eric Pearson today. And I'm just curious, you talked about the peach nectar and the maple syrup and all the rest of it. You also, at the very top of our conversation today, you talked about clean smoke, and you just kind of glossed right through that. What does that mean to you, and how does it change the flavor?
18: Well, for me, getting a nice, subtle smoke, I personally prefer a really deep, robust taste with my smoke, and I love a good smoke ring on my meats and be able to see it, but not everybody enjoys that type of flavor. So as a person, if I'm cooking for myself, I'm obviously going to cook to my preferences.
17: Sure.
18: If I'm cooking for the masses, like I'm going to be doing on Thursday, we have about 25 people coming to our house, and everybody's going to get smoked turkey. And if they don't like it, the door's at the front of the house. Just leave now. You know, I'm smoking two birds, and, you know, I'll brine those up. They're actually brining now in an apple juice, maple syrup, mixed with sliced apples, lemons, and peppercorns. Again, keeps it nice and moist. Keeping your meat as moist as possible while smoking it. And that's, for me, that's why the low temperatures, you're not adding that extra heat real quick. So getting back to the clean smoke, I'm looking for that subtle taste, that added hint of an apple wood or even a pear wood. Sometimes I like the real deep. Sometimes I'll throw an oak in there with a maple wood. Hickory obviously is a favorite. Mesquite, everybody's going to do those. I like some of the more exotic fruit woods. I've done cherry and cherry with a good hearty filet is just, in my opinion, one of the best. And so my definition of clean smoke is something where you can taste the flavor and it's clean. It's not just overbearing of, oh, wow. So I'm eating smoke with a little bit of meat to it.
17: That's a good way of putting it. Everyone, we're talking with Eric Pearson. And we got about 30 seconds before we have to step away. I just got a question for you. You talked about, I felt like I was sitting in your class. So I've got to ask this question. What's the one thing that you would tell a beginner before they light that first match, and thinking about keeping it juicy and the juices flowing through the meats?
18: For me, it's about trial and error. You need to really try some things, know what you like, and start out with what you like. If you like a brisket, do a brisket, do a pulled pork, do something that you know you're going to enjoy, and then experiment from there, adding different injections of different fluids and just see what works for you, and then just expand. I mean, in today's day of the internet, there's so many videos that you can watch and pick up on things. It's really trial by error for me.
17: Trial by error. And it's no error. We do have Eric Pearson with us today. And when we come back, not only will we talk about beekeeping and syrup on a barbecue radio network show, we'll get into the competition and the rhythm of competition day, from midnight prep to final turn in. Chef Eric Pearson stays with us on the Barbecue Radio Network.
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0: Welcome back to the Barbecue Radio Network. I'm Freddie Bell, and talking with Pitmaster Eric Pearson, a man who's turned competition stress into championship flavor. And when we left, I was sharing with our audience that you're also a beekeeper and you make your own maple syrup. Tell me which one came first. Was it the syrup or was it the beekeeping?
1: It was beekeeping. I started out kind of, I've got a fairly big garden in my backyard and I wanted to increase my productivity from it and needed more pollinators. As I started to investigate and learn about them before I decided to make the plunge, I realized that putting a hive on my yard in my yard is not going to add any additional pollination of my plants because bees will actually go up to 3 miles in every direction of their hive. And they're going to go where it's plentiful for the nectars and the pollens, which is not necessarily my quarter acre garden with some corn, some squash, some tomatoes. But I still made the plunge because I found it very intriguing the more I learned about it because, you know, there's a saying, no bees, no food.
0: Okay.
1: And people say, well, that's not true because there'd still be, you know, chickens, cows, fish. Well, that it is true. No bees, no food. Because if the bees aren't pollinating the foods that potentially the chickens and the cows and the pigs are eating, they would die off as well. I decided to get one hive.
0: Okay.
1: In beekeeping, there's another saying, if you buy one hive, you're going to buy many hives because when you get one, it turns to two, it turns to four, it turns to eight. And next thing you know, you've got 35 hives at three different locations. And you're getting stung 8 to 10 times a week.
0: Oh, my.
1: Your wife is wondering if you're ever going to be home from the time of April 1st to about November 1st on the weekends, because you're now no longer just in the backyard tending one hive. You're tending 35 hives.
0: Let me guess. You've got 35 hives right now.
1: Yes. Yes. How'd you pick up on that?
0: Oh, my. You know, just it came to me all of a sudden.
1: Yeah. Yeah. This year was a very good year for honey flow. I harvested almost 3,000 pounds of honey.
0: Oh, my gosh.
1: It was quite well in all different colors. One of the amazing things is honey actually depends on what the pollens and the nectars are that the bees are actually feeding on to produce the honey.
0: Mm-hmm.
1: And it usually starts off extremely light in the springtime. And by the fall, it's dark. This year I was light. It got darker and then it got lighter, which I had never seen before in my approximately 15 years of beekeeping. So, it's made a lot of interesting conversations when I go to my markets and have them on display. And they're like, well, what's the difference? Color. They're both very sweet.
0: So there's no difference in the taste, just a difference in the color.
1: I don't find a difference. I feel that they're just as sweet. There is some subtle differences in flavor profile, depending on what they're eating.
0: Mm-hmm.
1: In the springtime, it's a lot of maple trees and pine trees that create a very light, sweet, almost no flavor profile, just sweet. But towards the end of the year, when it gets a little darker, in my area, there's things called pepperbush, which is actually a wetlands vegetation.
0: Mm-hmm.
1: And it actually brings a little bit of spicy pepper taste to it, which is kind of cool. Japanese knotweed, which is an invasive plant that's kind of taken over the United States, creates a very almost ruby red honey that is a very, very complex flavor. It literally brings in a bunch of different flavor profiles from vanilla to even a little bit of a cherry taste occasionally. It's interesting.
0: So how did you move from beekeeping, or how did you happen to add on maple syrup to this? I would have thought it would have been honey and that would have found its way to the grill or to the smoker.
1: Well, beekeeping ends around the beginning of November. The NFL ends around the beginning of February.
0: Okay.
1: And beekeeping doesn't start back up until the beginning of April. So I had a 2-month period here that I needed to do something because my ADD was kicking in and I was driving my wife nuts. I also needed something that was not very intensive where I could just let, water drip out of a tree, put it in a, a bucket, light a fire underneath the bucket, and then watch the water boil while I sat back and drank beer all day.
0: It was that simple?
1: It was that simple. I needed something to be able to do and have a reason why I could drink beer on a Friday and a Saturday and a Sunday without my wife getting mad.
0: So tell me about, so are you marketing either the honey or the maple syrup?
1: I do sell my honey. I sell it at 5 or 6 different farm stands locally. I'll also do markets where, you know, craft fairs and whatnot, where it makes sense. My maple syrup, I do not legally sell it. I would have to have the FDA come in, do a complete inspection of my operation, look for the cleanliness. Not that I'm a dirty person. I'm not big enough. I usually get about 20 gallons of syrup a year, and then I'll quietly sell it to family and friends. I ask for a donation to my daughter's memorial charity that we started 5 years ago. So that's how I kind of circumvent the sale of it. I'll ask for a donation to the charity.
0: Interesting. Eric Pearson with us. We're talking about his love of beekeeping and how he kind of moved in because he needed something to do, and he just started tapping trees for maple syrup. Interesting. That happens every day. But for folks who've never been to a cook-off, let's talk about that just for a few minutes here. What's the atmosphere like behind the tents, Eric?
1: It's very anxious. You know, you're very nervous. You want your, you've designed something that you like yourself as a flavor profile, and you're hoping that the people that are going to be looking at this and tasting this competition like your flavor profile. Mm-hmm. You know, so it's a personal preference. I know some of my friends will literally say, all right, we're going to find out who the judges are and what they like, and we're going to try to master their flavor profile. I just try to be me.
0: Well,
1: you know, I go with a flavor, or if I come up with some sort of concoction with my honey and a barbecue sauce, making my own sauce, or even throwing in a little bit of maple syrup drizzle on the, you know, the final 15, 20 minutes of the cook, just to give it a little bit more flavor profile. I don't go by any rule books. I just sit there and go, I feel like this today. People have asked, what do you use for your rubs? And I said, I really don't know what I used. I opened up the spice cabinet and I grabbed a couple of bottles. I shook them into a bowl and mixed it up and threw it on.
0: And that's how it works.
1: That's how it works for me.
0: Before we step away, when you're judging your own plate, what's the one sensory cue, if there is one, that lets you know that you've nailed it? Is it smell, texture, color? What tells you that you've done it?
1: Well, probably the empty plate, actually. You know, if the plate is empty after eating it all, I know I've hit it, at least for my for me, in all seriousness, for me, it's probably the sense of smell. For me, if I smell something that I absolutely have to bite into, you know, that mouth-watering feeling. If I've done a really good chicken wings, you know, buffalo wings on the smoker, and that first whiff, you know, I sit there with the plate and I kind of go like this. If I get that in there and the mouth starts to water, for me, I know I've nailed it.
0: Man, and he's nailed it today, folks. This is Eric Pearson. And when we come back, I'm going to ask Eric to share his favorite gear, maybe even your smoker setup, and a few hacks that even seasoned grillers might want to steal from you. So don't go far. This is the Barbecue Radio Network, and I am Freddie Bell.
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3: 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So now, you know what? 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
6: I'm Roger Stern. A gunman killed by Secret Service after opening fire at the White House has a history of mental illness. Reportedly, he thought he was Jesus and was familiar to the Secret Service. Fox's Madeline Rivera.
7: He was reportedly detained by Secret Service on June 26 last year for flagging down agents and making threats.
6: Gunfire critically wounded a bystander. President Trump says an agreement with Iran has been largely negotiated, meaning the Iran war may be near an end. Secretary of State Marco Rubio.
8: I'll leave it to the president to make further announcements on it. Suffice it to say that some progress has been made, significant progress, although not final progress has been made.
6: Iran has not confirmed this, and in the past, President Trump has predicted progress, which did not materialize. America is listening to Fox News.
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12: Showers and thunderstorms around this afternoon and this evening. A few scattered showers late tonight, otherwise mostly cloudy through the overnight hours, low in the upper 60s. Mostly cloudy, scattered showers and thunderstorms for your Memorial Day, high 85. More rain Tuesday. I'm Georgia WeatherNet meteorologist KJ Allen.
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0: Welcome back to the Barbecue Radio Network. I'm Freddie Bell, and we're back with Chef Eric Pearson breaking down now the tools that make great barbecue possible. Eric, let's start with the pit, maybe. What are you cooking these days? What are you cooking on, I should say, these days? And what makes it special to you? Why did you select the tools that you're using right now?
1: Yeah, I mean, when I'm cooking, for home cooking, I'm using a Z Grills. It's a U.S.-based company. They get a lot of their products from overseas, but they're based here in the U.S. I've had a lot of good luck with them. Their products are good. The surface area is good. The flow of the pellet smoke is really, really good. And they have a very controllable heat setting from 125 degrees all the way up to 450 degrees. So it's a very versatile grill where if I literally wanted to throw a sirloin steak on there and grill it as a steak, I could. Wow. Or if I wanted to sear the meat either before or after smoking, I could do that as well.
0: In our earlier segment, Eric, you talked about oak and hickory or fruit wood. How do you choose between the different woods? Is it just depending on the meat or how you feel that day after you get up from a day of beekeeping?
1: Yeah, it's really about the meat that I'm cooking and putting a flavor profile together with the style of the meat. I mean, sometimes I might do an apple wood with a pulled pork, but I'll do, a pear wood, depending on what my spices I'm going to use on a pork chop. It's the same meat. It's just a different flavor profile that I'm looking for with that subtle hints of the smoke flavor.
0: Interesting. A personal story. I grew up in Kansas City. And then
1: you're the pit master.
0: But it's interesting. You've been talking about different fruits and the sweet palates and all the rest of it. We had a pear tree, Eric, in our backyard. And the kids, of course, from the neighborhood would come and take the pears. I'll say take the pears. And my grandmother would preserve them. So would a pear finish? What is that like? Because I've always thought that the taste was kind of sharp, really edgy when you think about the different really sweet flavors that are out there with fruit. How does that really work when you're grilling?
1: Well, I mean, depending on what, specific to the pear, you're right. It can be a little bit of sharp, almost like a sweet and a sour. Mm-hmm. It's got that, you can bite into one bite and it's sweet and the next bite, it's kind of a sour, to your point, sharp. So depending on how much the smoke is imparted into the actual meats, you can get some of that flavor profile right in the meats and have two pieces of bites that are sweet and sour. And applewood, that's very, very smooth. It's always got that sweetness to it. Mm-hmm. If you've ever been into, well, except for like a green apple or whatnot, sure. But most apples have that distinct sweetness to it.
0: Interesting.
1: And then, of course, you get into your mesquite or your hickories. Now you're getting a little bit more earthy, a little bit more
0: bitter,
1: woody tasting. Yeah.
0: So a heavier taste palette there when you're using.
1: Absolutely.
0: Interesting. So do you, you mentioned, and I smiled as you were going through this, you were saying I open up the cabinet and I just pull. It sounded as if you were going to say whatever is right in front that you pull out for your different rubs and so forth. Do you make your own rubs and sauces?
1: I always make my own rubs. And again, I look at what I have in the cabinets for what I'm feeling that day. And I'll grab, whether it be a fine pepper or a coarse pepper. My bases are always going to be a pepper and a salt. But if I, am I going to throw in, is the salt going to be a pink Himalayan salt or is it going to be a garlic salt? Am I going to go heavy with the garlic powder or am I going to pull back the garlic powder and go more towards an onion powder or an onion base? So it's really what I'm trying to pair with the food and to see the flavors that I'm looking for. So I do always make that. I'm more of a dry rub person and then put the sauces on as I'm eating it. I do have a lot of times put on the sauces while I'm smoking it. And of course, I've got the base of any great barbecue sauce. It's called honey. I have it at my disposal. It's literally free, I'll start with that as a base. And usually it's a honey. It's got a little bit of a vinegar in it and some sort of a tomato tomato base, whether it be ketchup from the bottle or mixing up in pureeing actual tomatoes from the garden. Depends on what I'm looking for.
0: So the holiday season is upon us, and I know a lot of guys are, I know in the north, they're doing turkey frying, and then there's turkey smoking. And I've seen recipes, Eric, that talk about you dry rub it and you put the olive oil on for that crispy texture. What comes first? Is it the dry rub seasoning or is it the olive oil?
1: Well, you need something to bind and keep the dry rub on the beef, on the meats, yes, on the turkey. So, you know, using that olive oil, for me, it's either olive oil or yellow mustard, depending on what meats I'm doing. If it's a rack of ribs, it's yellow mustard. If it's a pulled pork, it's a yellowed mustard, and then put on the seasonings. Sometimes when I do turkeys, I don't put any kind of seasonings on it. I just literally crank up the smoke, get a good smoke going for about an hour, and then pull back the smoke and let it go until it's up to temperature. You know, unfortunately, the way I do it, the skin becomes shoe leather, but I'm protecting the actual chicken breast and in the meats itself, mm-hmm, with that layer of skin. So it, the smoke permeates in just enough and you get a good little smoke ring, and it's so tasty. I mean, to me, turkey is one of the things that's best without spices on it, but that's my flavor profile. That's what I like.
0: Interesting. Everybody, Eric, yeah, Pearson with us. What's a gadget, Eric, or maybe even a tool that most home cooks overlook, but Eric Pearson swears by?
1: Well, there's a couple of things, Freddie. The first thing is, you know your equipment and take care of your equipment. Mm. Very important. If you live, you know, if you're using a pellet stove, one of the biggest problems can be moisture if you've left pellets in the actual stove, because they'll expand. And then they're not going to feed in correctly. And then you've got to pull the whole thing apart. So yeah, always make sure it's nice and weather tight and put a cover over it. The other tip that I would definitely give is your internal probe on these pellet stoves. Make sure you constantly clean it, because as the smoke builds up on it, you won't get a true reading of your temperature. Mm-hmm. So next thing you know, you've got it set to 225, and that's where you want it to be, but it's showing that it's 150 because of the smoke buildup. So you're putting it up thinking, oh, it's a cold day, I'll just put it up to 3.25. Well, now you're actually cooking it at 3.25, even though the temperature gauge says that it's 225. But the biggest thing that anybody that smokes meat, grills meats, or even roasts meats in ovens is get yourself a very good thermometer.
0: Aha. Uh-huh.
1: Never, ever, in my opinion, cook anything to a recipe time. If the recipe says that it takes 4 hours at 325, don't believe them. Mm. And the reason for that is every part of this country has a different atmospheric pressure. And pressure, especially outside, affects how stoves and smokers perform. Mm-hmm. So get yourself a thermometer. They make a ton of them out there. Some of them are wireless, some of them are wired, some are Bluetooth, some of them go right to your cell phone. You can be miles away and start your smoker, right, whatever you want. Very important. Always smoke and grill to a temperature that you want, not a time. That was a big mistake I did when I first started. It was like, oh, the recipe says to grill them for 4 hours. Yeah, I grilled them for 4 and they were brontosaurus burgers because they were burnt to a crisp.
0: Everybody stick around. Chef Eric Pearson is with us, and he's going to reveal his all-time favorite sauce. And you might even think it's honey or maple syrup, but I've got a little something for you here. And the meal that changed his life and a few quick-fire favorites, that's coming right up after this on the Barbecue Radio Network.
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0: Welcome back to the Barbecue Radio Network. I'm Freddie Bell and talking with Pitmaster Eric Pearson. And now we get to the fun part, the flavor of our show. But before we get there, how can our listeners find you on social media, Eric?
1: Well, you can look me up on Facebook, just my name, Eric Pearson, or you can find me at Honey Maple Farms, which is the name of my farm for my beekeeping and maple syrup. I blended the two together, Honey Maple Farms.
0: Ah, I see what you did there.
1: Yeah.
0: Not bad. So let's get into talking about this signature sauce. I'm wondering, what is your signature sauce or favorite rub profile? And I have an idea, but how did you develop it? Where did it come from?
1: Well, it came from my love of hot sauce, actually. One of my favorite sauces is to take some honey and mix in a big old bottle of Tabasco sauce and a nice fine pepper, black ground pepper, with just a little bit of garlic salt. And that is my favorite sauce. My favorite rub would obviously include some sort of hot pepper. My favorite happens to be habaneros, of which I would slice up really thin, and then I dehydrate them, and then I put them in a coffee grind and get them to a nice fine powder, and then use that as my dry rub, you know, again, with some sort of black pepper or peppercorns and a salt.
0: I hope you're marketing this.
1: I haven't yet, but it is one of my favorites.
0: Oh, my gosh. So do you lean in more to regional loyalty, say, for example, New England, Texas, or Carolina, or have you built up your own hybrid style? And again, I asked this question, but having talked with you today, I feel like I have the answer already.
1: Yeah, you probably do. I kind of fly by the seat of my pants, and it depends on what I'm feeling for the day. You know, I love a good Carolina Gold. I love a nice Memphis barbecue. I love a great, robust Kansas City. You know, it all depends on what I'm feeling for the day. I don't stay to one, nor would I say that I prefer one over the other. I've actually mixed them. I mean, I love a good Carolina Gold, and then throw in a nice, robust flavor, you know, a strong wood flavor from, you know, a Memphis barbecue, and mix the two, because the Carolina Gold has got that nice little sweet heat to it. And then you get that real meaty flavor from a Memphis barbecue.
0: Wow. Everybody, Eric Pearson with us. And I'm just curious, with those different types of profile, what do you so do you have a normal pairing that goes with the different foods you just happen to wake up that day and want to smoke or grill? How do you pair it?
1: Well, you know, I open up the fridge and the fridge is usually full with a lot of craft beers.
0: Okay.
1: So that's the first pairing, is find a nice

0: cooker and just let it go until it's nice and tender. Another favorite of mine is definitely Brussels sprouts, a nice smoked Brussels sprouts with some olive oil and garlic right on it. You know, so it's a matter of what I'm feeling. You know, there's no go-to to me. I'm not going to put a sweet potato on there because, quite honestly, it's the only vegetable I will not eat. I don't like the flavor of it. Mm-hmm. And if somebody wants one, they can go get their own.
1: Eric, if you could cook a meal for just one meal for anybody, past or present, who would it be and what would be on that particular plate?
0: Well, I'm going to have to say I would have to cook a meal for my daughter who passed 5 years ago.
1: Oh, my.
0: I would love to be able to do that. And I could tell you it would be hot buffalo wings smoked on the grill. Mm. It was one of her favorite. And it's always something that when she was home from college, we would go to the local wings place. And she always wanted to do it. So that would be the one person I would do. If you asked me if there was one person out there, past or present, there's so many great people I'd love to break bread with. You know, everybody brings their own intrigue to me, whether it be, I'm a huge Red Sox fan, and I've always said this, when the man was alive, I would have loved to sat down and have a conversation with George Steinbrenner.
1: Oh, my.
0: The owner of the New York Yankees, my yes. biggest rival. And people are like, why would you do that? I said, because the man was a winner.
1: That's right.
0: The man had a winning attitude. He knew what he wanted, and he got it. I'd love to sit down with past presidents. I'd love to sit down with so many great people and be able to offer up, you know, my food. But, you know, it would definitely have to be my daughter.
1: I'm just curious, what were the circumstances that led to her passing?
0: She was diagnosed with lymphoma in early 2020 and passed 8 short months later. It was a very aggressive form of lymphoma. She was in her last semester at college and wanted to be a history professor. So we started a nonprofit in her honor, and to date, we've awarded more than $80,000 worth of scholarships in her name at both Salem State, where she was, and local high schools.
1: How can we contribute to that scholarship?
0: You can find us on Facebook at Cassie Pearson Memorial Scholarship Fund, or at our website, which is Cassie Pearson MSF. That's M for Memorial, S for Scholarship, and F for Fund.com.
1: All right. Let's get back to the pit just for a second. I'm wondering, what advice would you give to a backyard pit master, a community, or even to life itself? What would Eric Pearson say at this point?
0: Don't give up.
1: Don't give up.
0: If you serve up a bad meal, throw it in the trash and start over. Just don't give up. Keep on doing what you love to do and keep trying. Just try different things. Don't cook the same thing every time.
1: Wow. I take that advice personally. Thank you so much for that. And what do you think barbecue teaches us about patience? What does it teach us about community or even life itself?
0: I don't know. I mean, I don't think it's specific to barbecue. I think it's to any food, you know, specific to the community. I mean, when you sit down, and we're about to sit down as family and friends at Thanksgiving time, and it's a time to reflect. Breaking bread with somebody that you know or somebody you don't know has a profound effect on you, whether you know it or not. You know, I've had many meals in my business travels where I've just been sitting at the bar as a solo person and strike up a conversation with the person next to you, and you learn something about somebody. So, you know, sitting down to break bread, whether it be over a barbecue or just a straight pasta meal at a Italian restaurant, it's kind of a cool thing to do.
1: Wow. One word answer, brisket or ribs?
0: Brisket.
1: Favorite wood?
0: Apple.
1: Beer or sweet tea while you're cooking?
0: Definitely beer.
1: And best barbecue city in America?
0: Oh.
1: And time's up. It should have been New England, right?
0: Well, I mean, it should be, you know, where I'm from, Taunton, Mass. But I would absolutely have to say it's definitely Memphis for me.
1: All right. It,
0: the flavor profile is so cool.
1: My man. How can we find you again on social media, your website? How can

0: Can we get in touch with you, Eric?
1: Yeah, you can get in touch with me on Facebook at Honey Maple Farms, or you can search Eric Pearson. And, you know, I don't have a website because, quite honestly, I don't have time to keep it up.
0: Well, Eric, I can't thank you enough for joining us and sharing your wisdom and your heart for barbecue. 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Thank you so much for being with us today on the Barbecue Radio Nation.
1: Thank you, Freddie. 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It was an absolute blast.
0: Indeed. And that's it for this edition of the Barbecue Radio Nation. Awesome. I'm Freddie Bell, and keep the fire low, the spirit high, and we'll see you again next time.
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4: Fox News, I'm Carmen Roberts. Details are emerging about a potential deal with Iran, even though President Trump says there's no rush. Secretary of State Marco Rubio, speaking in India, said the two sides have made progress, but he is staying cautious.
5: You can agree to things on paper, they actually have to be implemented. You can agree to things in writing, and then you actually have to go out and do it.
4: Israel is concerned the possible agreement would reopen the Strait of Hormuz, but not deal with Iran's nuclear program. In Southern California, a damaged chemical tank may have cracked, possibly lessening the risk of a cataclysmic explosion. Some 50,000 people under evacuation orders, and it's 500 miles, 33 drivers, and one winner. Indianapolis 500's underway.
6: Drivers hitting speeds of 240 miles an hour going around this track with 350,000 fans cheering them on.
4: Fox's Garrett Tenney. 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
8: Now we're getting killed.
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8: How come?
9: 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Didn't Tim tell you? 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
15: Showers and thunderstorms around this afternoon and this evening. A few scattered showers late tonight, otherwise mostly cloudy through the overnight hours, low in the upper 60s. Mostly cloudy, scattered showers and thunderstorms for your Memorial Day, high 85. More rain Tuesday. I'm Georgia WeatherNet meteorologist KJ Allen.
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17: You'll shoot better.

0: John Moses Browning reshaped the 20th century battlefield and civilian arsenal with relentless genius. His 128 patents birthed the 1911 pistol, still the benchmark for reliability and ergonomics after 115 years. The Browning Auto 5, the first successful semi-automatic shotgun, and the immortal M2 50 caliber machine gun. He pioneered short recoil operation, Colt 1900, 1911, gas operation, the BAR, and the tilting barrel lock still used in nearly every modern semi-auto pistol, Winchester lever actions, Colt revolvers, Remington pumps, and FN's high power all carry his DNA. Browning didn't just design guns, he invented the mechanical language the entire industry still speaks. One Utah farm boy armed the free world.
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0: More American women than ever are choosing firearms for self-protection. Female gun ownership has climbed 177% since 1990, with roughly one in four women now owning a gun. Since 2019, 68% of new female buyers cite protection as their main reason. One in four women has survived severe physical violence from an intimate partner. Many have learned that police often arrive too late. Compact, concealable handguns top their shopping lists. Women-specific training courses sell out within hours, and ranges report female attendance doubling in many states with rational carry laws. Firearm companies now market directly to women, showing them as confident, capable guardians rather than sidekicks. Millions of women are rejecting helplessness and embracing armed self-reliance as the most reliable insurance policy in an uncertain world.

0: Well, this must be my week for ticking off people online. Over on X, I am at Gun Talk. At Gun Talk is how I'm known on X. You know, formerly known as Twitter. And I posted a couple of things that tick people off. We'll talk about that in just a bit. One of the things that I run into all the time, and they actually addressed it at gun site, and we talk about it at Range Ready, is trying to unlearn what you know to be true, which actually is not true. Trying to get over things you have held dear in terms of what you...
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0: 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This afternoon, it's the rubber match from Truist Park in Atlanta as the Braves close out their home series with the Washington Nationals. 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
1: Good afternoon, everybody, and welcome into Atlanta Braves Baseball. This afternoon from Truist Park in Atlanta, Georgia, it's the rubber game in a series of three between the Braves and the Nationals. On the mound for the Braves today, left-hander Martin Perez. He'll be opposed by fellow southpaw Foster Griffin. It's great to have you with us on a Sunday alongside Darren O'Day and our producer-engineer Jonathan Chadwick. Ben Ingram here with you. Tough one yesterday for the Braves, losing 2-0, but something that I chatted with Walt about before the game, Darren, one of the best things about this team, their ability to bounce back. They don't stay down all that long, and they've really answered well following shutouts, and looking to do that today.
2: Yeah, absolutely. These Braves, you know, they're just such a dynamic offense, so many ways to score runs. We haven't had a chance to see much of that these past 2 days, and then yesterday culminated in that shutout with this Nats pitching staff that really is at the bottom of the league in terms of rankings, but they put together a really nice game yesterday. Credit to them. But if you ask the Braves lineup, they probably feel like they should have hit a little better yesterday, looking to bounce back here today.
1: Yeah, this team is 7-1 in rubber games. Now, how about this? They've pitched to a 1.65 ERA in rubber matches, and they've averaged almost 7 runs per game. I'd imagine Martin Perez sees that last number as grinning ear to ear, hoping that he sees something like that today.
2: Yeah, that's a great combination, and that's why you have that outstanding record. After loss 13-3, and then really just dominating rubber games and that beautiful series record they've compiled this season on their way to the best record in the major leagues. Again, there's so many ways the Braves can beat you when they're going right, and we've had great starting pitching, and that's a formula for a lot of rubber game wins.
1: I want to tap into what you're mentioning right there with starting pitching. Martin Perez, 15 years in the big leagues, and in his last outing, the most strikeouts he's ever had. What are you noticing out of him?
2: Isn't that wild? You know, you can teach an old dog new tricks, apparently. He's having the best season of his life with his changeup. It's just become such a nasty pitch. He's got unbelievable command, and I think the best part about what he's done for the club this year is the willingness to work short relief, long relief, to be in the rotation. If he keeps striking out 10 guys a start, he's going to stay in that rotation. You got to love that swing and miss ability. That'll be a big component of today's start with all the power this Nats lineup has, you know, from 1 through 9.
1: Yeah, the Braves are taking on a lefty themselves in Foster Griffin, and the Braves have gone 16-4 in games where the opposing pitcher is a left-hander. So hopefully that plays out in the Braves' favor today. Right now, let's pause 10 seconds for station identification. This is the Atlanta Braves Radio Network.
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1: When Darren and I come back, I'll introduce you to the starting lineups. Right after that, we'll get to the game. Braves and Nats coming up on the Atlanta Braves Radio Network.
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0: Alongside Darren O'Day and our producer-engineer Jonathan Chadwick, Ben Ingram here with you. Braves and Nationals. Winner takes the series today. Michael Harris leads off on a high fly ball to right. Dylan Cruz going to trot in, looking up into the cloudy sky, makes the catch. And one out in the bottom of the second inning. Right now, let's pause 10 seconds for station ID. 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
0: No score, bottom of the second. Great to have you with us. Hope you're having a really good weekend and a good Sunday. And we're enjoying spending some time with you today on the Braves Radio Network. There's a ball down low to Eli White. It's the Toyota Stolen Base Challenge inning, by the way. And if the Braves steal the base here in the bottom of the second, our contestant Michelle Little will win $700 in free marathon gas cards. 1-0 is in for a call strike on Eli. You can enter the Toyota Stolen Base.

0: Base Challenge by visiting Braves.com/stolen base challenge. So we're pulling for Michelle Little, who had won $700 in Marathon gas cards with a stolen base here in the inning. 1-1 from Griffin, swung on, miss at a curveball. The curve did lots of damage yesterday when the Braves were seeing it from Jake Irvin, and we're seeing some already from Foster Griffin.
1: Yeah, he's got so many different offerings. I mean, he's got a deep bag of tricks to choose from. Thus far, it looks like all of his pitches are working.
0: 1-2 pitch. Eli takes a called third strike. Well, that fastball 93, but compared to the rest of his stuff, it plays like it's 98, 99.
1: Yeah, and he's got three strikeouts so far, all three of those looking. So he's got good command and a lot of different pitches to choose from. Thus far, it's looking like more of the same that we've seen from his Nat staff, some pretty good pitching.
0: No score, bottom of the second. Here comes Ha-Sung Kim, trying to keep the Braves out of a 1-2-3 inning. There's a call strike on Kim. Mention that Griffin is from Orlando. His dad is a golf pro down in Orlando. I'm sure Foster grew up playing a lot of golf as well. Here's the 0-1 pitch. Ball outside, 1-1. But he has said that he's watched a lot of Clayton Kershaw and David Price when he was growing up. And being a left-handed pitcher, wanted to take the best elements of what he saw from those two, his two favorite southpaws, and try to bring it into his game. Two good ones to look up to. That'll be fouled back, 1-2.
1: Yeah, golf and pitching go hand in hand. You know, it's really all about body control and body awareness. So, you know, if you're a young kid and you're learning how to control your body in the golf swing, it's only going to benefit you when you grow up to be a major league pitcher.
0: 1-2 pitch and a two-hopper to short. Glove by C.J. Abrams sends it over there to Andres Chaparro, and the Braves go down 1-2-3 in the bottom of the second. We'll go to the top of the third, no score.
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